0: feel the vibe throughout the room.
1: Oh,
0: and what a vibe it was.
1: I mean, this is something I'd like to discuss, but it does seem that once that came out, every other OpenAI model company was just like, oh, ours broke the sandbox as
0: Meta
1: well.
0: Meta can do it too. I could do it too. Yeah, I'm going to move this up to the top because it is really the big story. Hello, Nicholas. Can you hear us now?
2: Yes, Leo. How's it going?
0: Wonderful. It was so cute. Paris Martineau, I guess, doesn't know how often you're on Twit. So she said, you know, my colleague at Consumer Reports is doing some amazing things. And she plugged your Tucson daily. And it was great.
2: Yes,
0: someone emailed me. I said, I think I know about this.
2: Yeah, someone emailed me. They're like, oh, Paris mentioned. Well, they asked something about I was like, what? And he's like, oh, yeah, Paris mentioned it. Also,
0: well, we were talking about do-it-yourself newspapers. And she said, you know, my colleague, Nicholas de Leon. I said, yeah,
2: because I had spoken to her team. You know, she's on a separate team than I am.
0: Right.
2: You know, a couple of days earlier about.
0: Yeah, that's it. She was still kind of buzzing from that. So that was cool.
2: And then I spoke with Jeff. I'm going to speak with Jeff sometime this week.
0: Oh, good. Probably because of that. Yeah, good.
2: Oh, yeah. Yeah, yeah. So, and I've, you know, I don't think I've ever spoken to him, actually, but obviously heard him for many, many years on the network.
0: Well,
2: so.
0: And, you know, he's very interested in this idea of hyperlocal journalism and all that. So, yeah, I'm glad. Did he reach out to you?
2: No, I reached out to him.
0: Good.
2: Like a day or two later. So.
0: Oh, good. Yeah. Yeah. I'm sure he's very interested in what you're up to. So let's see. I'm going to move Google. I know people hate it. They say, why is there so much AI all of a sudden?
2: That's all that's going on.
0: That's the biggest.
3: Nick and Ian put a bunch of stories at the bottom too.
0: Oh, thank you. I haven't looked at those yet. So let me.
2: Also AI stories on my part. So, I tell my editors, it's like, that's all. I mean, you know, years ago, it was only phones was the only thing going on.
0: Yeah, that's what happens, so, right? Yeah. That's what happens.
4: I was going to ask Nicholas, do you know Kate Bevan in the UK?
2: I don't know her. No.
4: Oh, okay. Fair enough. No, she mentioned you with for fond recognition. So
0: Nicholas
4: yes.
0: is famous. Really? Everybody knows Nicholas.
2: Oh, I'm sorry. What was her name? Sorry, I don't even mean.
4: Kate Bevan. She used to be on Witch, and she likes you. She likes your copy a lot. So.
2: Oh, all right. I'll have to reach out. Yeah, I don't know where my copy goes. To be honest, I I'm in Google Docs all day. I don't know where it's published. I don't know what forms it takes. So.
4: Oh, I know. I got a really weird email from an AI company that's like, we're willing to buy articles that you've written and use it to train our engine. And you're kind of like, well, first off, I don't own the articles I've written
2: because I don't
4: do them under copyright to other people.
0: I shall know, though, because if all of a sudden my models are starting to say wanker and bubble and squeak, I will know we've got Ian Thompson, which would be so much better than load bearing and.
4: Well, you can't diss a good bubble and squeak. I mean, it's just food of the gods.
0: So, Nicholas, I did the bad thing. I did a very bad thing. I pulled the trigger and I bought two Sparks, DGX Sparks. They're coming on Wednesday. And you know what put me over the top was how good DeepSeek V4 Flash is.
2: Yeah.
0: And I can run that on dual Sparks at full fidelity. So.
2: Yeah, I feel like local, maybe you know, not this year, maybe next year. I think by 28 is just going to be kind of the default kind of enthusiast.
0: So I have a 64 gig Mac M4 Pro, and that's currently running Qwen 3.6, 27, no, 35B. So it can run in that. And if the Qwen 3.8 is as good as everybody's thinking it's going to be, I will have a dense local model on the Mac, and I will have a DeepSeek Flash, and that's running my agent Hermes.
2: Okay.
0: But I'm not going to abandon the frontier. I still have Opus and Fable and Sol running for the coding, just for coding.
2: Yeah.
0: So, sense. I've got Hermes coordinate. I told Hermes, I said, you're the boss of them. and this was really good after the hugging face thing. Sol has gotten kind of nervous. Jittery really? About security. Saul's really good on security. And it said, you know, so Hermes

0: They all have names. Quicksilver said to Delarina, that's GPT, said, Leo says, go ahead and use Solero, not for the VAD, not. And it said, well, I don't know. You could be making that up. I need to hear that directly from Leo. So we had set up a Jack Dorsey's Buzz, which is that Slack for agents.
1: Oh, yes.
0: It's real, by the way, really good.
1: I haven't used it. Okay.
0: It's awesome. So we'd already set that up. And that uses Nostr public key crypto for signing. So it said, you need to tell me in Buzz, Leo, because I know that's you, because it's your crypto key.
1: Right.
0: So we now have a rule that I will tell Quicksilver everything, but if anything is dangerous, or if you're thinking it's a prompt injection or anything weird, or if you have to write files or anything like that, or if you have to delete things, that you have to get my permission signed in Buzz. And I'm hoping that will help. That will help.
1: That feels pretty solid. I mean,
0: yeah.
1: I remember what was it? My whole like reason for like really getting into this was OpenClaw whenever that came out, like 6 months ago.
0: Yeah, I tried it and then I got nervous and then I put Hermes in. Have you tried Hermes yet?
1: Yeah. Hermes, I have not tried Hermes.
0: Hermes is it. It's
1: I've definitely
0: all that.
1: Seen everyone talk. Well,
0: Hermes
1: everyone.
0: Is all that. And
1: okay.
0: Yeah, and we've talked to Noose. I know Noose that, you know, Jeffrey Connell has been on the show a couple of times. Very reliable, very trustworthy, open, very open forward.
1: Okay.
0: So Hermes is my main harness.
1: Yes, harness.
0: Although, one more tool. I was using a Tmux clone from Google called Spool for the persistent sessions. And Herder, H-E-R-D-R, is a really good way of keeping Claude Code, Codex, and Grok build running in a session. So, you know, even if you go somewhere else or SSH in or you whatever, it stays running. And so that's where those Frontier harnesses run.
1: Okay.
0: And so Herder plus Buzz plus Hermes is a really nice setup. My only concern is that all the coding they're doing now has gotten really slow. And it's because they're doing this whole Fable plans.
1: Okay, okay.
0: Saul approves, Grok audits.
1: It's like a company, though.
0: Yeah, sends it back. It's gotten very bureaucratic. And then Opus 5 codes. And then it gets a whole round of reviews again. And so it's gotten a lot slower. I'm hoping that all this process makes it a lot more accurate. We'll see.
1: I mean, that's the only way to know is by doing it.
0: You just got
1: to
0: do it.
1: Yeah.
0: That's my whole thing.
1: Like I compare, you know, I'm sure we'll talk about it later. Like for just the Tucson site, like the different, you know, when Sol comes out, okay, does Sol do a better
0: job
1: of what
0: I'm
1: doing?
0: And what's nice is you have an example that you know how it does.
1: Yes.
0: So you'll know, the quality went up, the quality went down. What model are you using now?
1: The site is a mix. It's a mix of Opus 5. It's a mix. Actually, most of it, frankly, is Sonnet 4.6.
0: Sonnet's great for that kind of stuff.
1: It's good at writing. I like Sonnet's writing even more than Sol. I have a newsletter which comes out Sundays. It generates it, but I edit it. And the Sonnet writing is the most like funny, the warmest. Like, I don't know why it's that way, but I feel like Sonnet is the best as a writer, I suppose.
0: I think you're right.
1: I feel like
0: the other one I would try though is GLM 5.2, which I found to be writing to be very good.
1: Okay, I will check that out.
0: I'm kind of overusing the Chinese stuff, but if I go local with the Chinese stuff, I feel like that's safe.
1: I mean, I use Kimi K3 to redesign.
0: Have
1: the
0: you
1: site.
0: Played with it? What do you think?
1: I like it. It's good. I didn't find it to be especially cheap compared to other things.
0: It's expensive. No, it is. It's expensive.
1: Yeah. But it did a good job. And I thought it wasn't as, I was only downgraded once from Fable. There's the utility provider out here. It has an open API, but there's like a notice that says like, please don't use this API. So I asked Fable, hey, what can we use this to like, you know, keep track of like brownouts and things like that? And Fable was like,

0: Expensive experience. Why do you keep blacking out, Ian? Do you have a camera that's dying?
1: I was going to say, oh, bloody hell.
0: Plug your camera. Oh, bloody hell. If my models start saying, oh, bloody hell, they do swear a little bit. They say damn when something's like they think something for sure is going to work and then it doesn't. They go, damn. Which is
2: It's
0: it's the
2: funny.
0: cutest
2: Okay.
0: thing.
2: This is buggy as hell. Okay, I'm taking it offline. It's a pity the main laptop camera seems to be working fine, but the Logitech camera isn't. It's time to replace
0: Keeps
2: that, I
0: dying,
2: think.
0: huh? Oh, that's too bad.
2: Well, it's a USB circuit, so there may be some problems there. And it's 5 years old. Time to
0: Okay.
2: replace things, I think.
0: All right. If you are seeing my my screen, you want to go up to the upper left. I think you all know this, but I'm just going to reiterate it, and click the meeting tab on your Zoom, not the Leo's camera tab.
3: Also, just a heads up for everybody. The typhoon here is picking up pretty bad. I lost power yesterday. So if I drop
0: Oh
3: out,
0: shit.
3: that's what happened.
2: Oh.
0: Can we continue if you drop out?
3: I told Anthony he could he should be able to
0: Anthony can
3: pick
0: jump
3: he should
0: in
3: be
0: and
3: able to pick it
0: switch.
3: up. Yeah, he
0: Okay.
3: should be able to pick it up.
0: Okay. If
3: But
0: not, I could go to
3: yeah.
0: Restream. Okay.
3: Yeah, just an FYI.
0: I also, after Apple killed Telegram briefly,
4: Oh yeah.
0: I was using to talk to my guys, I went, oh crap. So
4: Yes,
0: I
4: I said
0: moved
4: the same
0: everything over
4: thing.
0: to a self hosted Matrix server
4: Yeah,
0: so that I can
4: it's
0: never be.
4: Telegram is I use it for like notifications for like all the
0: Yeah.
4: sites
0: Yeah, me
4: and
0: too.
4: it
0: Yeah.
4: went out. I was like, uh-oh. Now
0: Me
4: what?
0: too.
4: Thankfully, it only lasted like a couple hours, I think. But
0: Yeah, but the fact that there's one
4: exactly.
0: client and Apple can yank it,
4: So I was thinking, what do I?
0: so I had every I spent some time getting Matrix up and running, and I'm using Matrix self-hosted now. So it's
4: Okay, I might
0: plus
4: do something like
0: I
4: that.
0: like the idea of I want to get as much off of the cloud
4: Of course.
0: as possible. I mean,
4: Of
0: I'm doing
4: course. Yeah.
0: finance, I'm doing health, I'm doing a lot of personal stuff. You
4: Yep.
0: know, I was Claude used to read my daily journal every day, and I don't want that to go to the cloud anymore. I want that to.
4: Yeah. Well, it's funny. It's like it's pretty soon, maybe now, you don't need to go to the cloud. You know,
0: That's
4: maybe a
0: the
4: year or two
0: test.
4: ago.
0: That's the test.
4: Yeah.
0: It was not an inexpensive. It's not an inexpensive test. It certainly isn't saving me money.
4: No. But
0: But you know, DeepSeek
4: it's
0: is so
4: a
0: cheap that although they said they're going to raise their rates too, which is
4: Yeah.
0: interesting.
4: I use DeepSeek when they came out with the updated V4 a
0: V4
4: week
0: Pro
4: ago,
0: was good.
4: whatever.
0: It was so
4: I
0: good.
4: switched some
0: Flash
4: stuff
0: is
4: on my
0: better than
4: site.
0: Pro, by the way. The new Flash
4: Yes.
0: 731.
4: It was like cents. It was like I estimated like, oh, this would cost me in a year like $1 or something.
0: Yes.
4: So it's like, why even
0: In
4: bother? The credit
0: I
4: card
0: asked,
4: transaction.
0: I said, Hermes, based, I think this is my June usage. How much would that have cost if I'd been using Fable exclusively? It said $5,000. I said, if I'd been using DeepSeek exclusively, $100.
4: Yeah,
0: I said, I should be using DeepSeek. And it's also because I've been using DeepSeek full time on Hermes in the cloud. I know it can do the job. We've got a whole, they're so funny. They're very, so they said, you know, we really should test a bunch of local models. And what we're going to do is make a test set based on our own work in the last 2 weeks and the things that we've got crossed wires and problems, and see if which model running locally can handle the agentic coordination. I said, oh, that's a good idea. So they have a 60 question test they're going to use. It's really interesting to not be too specific with them, but to say, hey, you know, I really would like to know if this is the best model. And they go, okay, yeah. Oh, yeah, we got it. We'll take care of it. They're very, and they leap in. I'm sorry. Okay. I got that out of my system. Now we can do a show. Do you want to check lower thirds, Benina? I'm sorry about the
3: right.
0: typhoon. Is it coming right at you?
3: Yeah, it's coming in my window.
2: Now
0: You,
2: you're
0: you,
2: used to
3: you.
0: this, right? He's
3: Oh,
0: in
3: no,
0: Manila.
3: yeah, this is normal. I'm used to this. I'm not worried or anything. Don't worry.
0: Oh,
3: It's not
0: okay.
3: weird.
0: Well, you might, the power might go out. Will you, if you have to go down in the basement, do don't be brave.
3: No. It's nothing like that. It's if it goes
0: Okay, and
3: out, it
0: do
3: just
0: close
3: goes
0: your
3: out.
0: window.
3: Oh
0: Jammer
3: yeah,
0: B says, close your window.
3: I close my
0: It's
3: window,
0: coming
3: but
0: into
3: the
0: the
3: wind
0: window.
3: is so strong it opens my window by itself.
0: Oh,
3: Yeah.
0: wow. Wow. Okay, this is
3: But okay, let's
0: dramatic.
3: check
0: Maybe get
3: some
0: a camera
3: thirds.
0: ready so we can see the
3: You can't see anything. You can't see my

0: window from here. So,
1: How hot is it?
0: That's not hot. It's actually cooled down. We're in the low 80s right now.
1: Oh, that's good. It's going to be 90. Oh no, it's cooled off. It's going to be only 87. I thought it was going to be in the 90s today. That's what the original forecast. It was
2: You've just come
1: 100.
2: out you've just come out of Nevada, which was
1: It was
2: just brutal.
1: 113 in Vegas.
2: Yeah.
1: It was insane. I guess you're probably used to that in Tucson. It's probably.
3: It's 106 right now.
2: Oh,
3: Which is,
2: this is not
3: I
2: how
3: mean,
2: people were meant to live.
3: It's a little hot, yeah.
1: That's
3: I
1: a
3: mean,
1: little
2: yeah.
1: hot. It's a
3: I
1: dry
3: mean,
1: heat.
3: it's not
2: You
3: that
2: know
3: dry because it's
2: what?
3: monsoon season, so it's like it's
1: Oh,
3: kind
1: so
3: of
1: it's.
3: humid.
1: Oh,
3: So,
1: geez.
3: yeah.
1: Oh, that's a nightmare. Oh,
3: Yeah,
1: man.
3: it's
1: But you have good AC, right?
3: yes, sir. Yes, we do.
1: Well, I'm wearing
2: Yeah.
1: shorts today and no shoes, so I think I'll be all right.
0: All right, so let's
2: Yeah,
0: check
2: I
0: some
2: don't
0: air.
2: know.
1: I got
2: I
1: my
2: was
1: ice
2: out.
1: water.
2: I was at summer camp last year, and it didn't go below triple digit temperatures the entire week, and that's not how humans were meant to live, you know.
1: It was
2: Although.
1: funny. Apparently, the networks did 200 stories on the heat wave. Not one of them mentioned climate change.
2: Yeah,
1: It's like,
2: no, exactly.
1: it's just heat wave. Just a heat
2: Well,
1: wave.
2: I still treasure the memory of doing a I did a report for BBC World Service from DEFCON, and they insisted that I turn the air conditioning system off in the Flamingo because it was so noisy. And the temptation to finish the report with, "This is Ian Thompson reporting from Las Vegas in his pants," was just and that's British pants, not
1: I know
2: American.
1: what kind of pants you're. Hey, did you get lower thirds?
0: Not yet.
1: I don't think we did.
0: Let's do lower
1: Let's
0: that.
1: check
0: Ian?
1: this.
2: Yep. Blue sky is fine with me.
1: Do you want to do your newsletter? Do you want to promote that?
2: Not at the moment, no.
1: Okay.
2: There's
1: Okay.
2: some stuff going on with that.
1: Don't worry. Don't worry.
0: All right.
1: I shall not.
0: Nicholas?
1: Shall not query. Senior Electronics Reporter, Consumer Reports.
3: Yes.
1: Nicholas A. De Leon.
3: Hey, Delia. That's X. That's blue sky. I mean, I don't know.
1: You know what? I went back to X because all the interesting AI stuff is on X.
3: It is it's yeah,
1: It's
3: X is like AI stuff
1: headquarters.
3: and for me sports stuff. But all the
1: Yeah.
3: researchers, the coders, enthusiasts, it is what it is, but it's all on X.
1: I went
3: So
1: back to X. I hate to do it, but that's what always was great. Well, the
2: yeah.
1: great thing about Twitter, if you wanted to stay on top of something, Twitter was always. There's still a lot of scammers. I'm hoping the new monetization strategy gets rid of
3: Oh
1: that.
3: man, yeah. I looked, I had a tweet like 3 years ago. This monetization will ruin this site more than any other
1: And you were right.
3: change. I was
1: It was a
3: I wasn't
1: perverse
3: wrong.
1: incentive. No, it was a perverse incentive. But Elon's realized that and fixed it.
2: Yeah, they do seem to have fixed it now, and much as I hate it, I'm going back onto it because, you know,
1: I
2: it's
1: posted
2: still the
1: again
2: main
1: on it.
2: fault.
1: Yeah.
2: Yeah. What can you do?
1: Yeah. All right, let's do a show. It's time for Twit This Week in Tech, the show where we cover the week's tech news. And ladies and gentlemen, I bring you from beautiful San Francisco, actually the East Bay, the San Francisco Bay Area, Ian Thompson. Hello, Ian.
2: Hey there, how's it going?
1: Great to see you, our favorite Brit. Although, are you a citizen of the United States of America now?
2: I filed my papers last year, and for some reason they're on hold. So we shall see.
1: Wow.
2: And honestly, you know, I'm being very careful carrying my papers everywhere because I look lousy in orange, and I do love dogs. And I get the feeling if I go to a detention center, it's going to be like, "Who's an angry dog? Who's an angry dog? Yes, you are. Yes, you are." That might go down badly.
1: I don't think they put Brits in detention centers, but I may be wrong on that one. I think you're
2: Yeah, they
1: safe.
2: do.
1: Do they? Oi.
2: Oh, yeah.
1: Oi. Also with us from the sweltering environs of Tucson, Arizona, Nicholas De Leon, senior electronics reporter at Consumer Reports. Hello, Nicholas.
3: Hello, Leo. How's it going?
1: Were your ears burning on Wednesday? Actually, it was Monday for Wednesday on Intelligent Machines. Paris had just seen your presentation at CR and said, "You know, there's my colleague. There's this guy named Nicholas De Leon who's doing this amazing stuff with AI." And I said,
3: Yeah.
1: "Yeah,
3: Yeah.
1: I
3: So,
1: know."
3: someone had reached out to me. They emailed me and said, you guys were talking about it. And I was like, oh, that's cool. Because I had just given a presentation to Paris's team at CR about a open records tool that I built for like FOIA and stuff like that. And you know, I guess she thought it was neat and she brought it up here. So,
1: well, she talked about your Tucson Daily Brief, which is, I think, really cool. So many cities now have lost their local papers. And it's not so much that you don't get the national news or the world news or any of that. Right. You don't get the super local news, like the city council meetings.
3: Right.
1: And you cover that. Fortunately, Tucson seems to be fairly open and allows you to scrape their stuff. No? Yes or no?
3: Fairly open. The stuff is in different platforms and it's kind of all over the place. And it's not the most, the best organized. I'm from New York City, and New York City's data was more robust, I guess you could say. But I've made it, you know, life finds a way, I guess, as they say. So yeah, we're, you know, I've been doing the site.
1: AI finds a way, buddy.
3: Yeah. Well,
1: AI is like water, man. It penetrates even the toughest stones.
3: Yeah. So we're covering the local town hall meetings, all the, you know,
1: this is what local news should be. It's awesome.
3: It's like semi-automated. Yeah. It's, you know, some of it's automated, some of it is me. You know, some things just get published to the site directly. Other things, I sit there and I edit it to make sure it's a little bit more solid. But, you know, it was just an experiment. I think I said one of the previous times was just initially an experiment to mess around with OpenClaw. And then it's kind of become, you know, a little local news site. So I'm pretty proud of it. And I've added a bunch of stuff. You know, if you want to talk about it at length later, that's fine. But like, it does a lot of things and it's kind of neat. So.
1: Yeah, you know what? Let's let us do that, because I would like to see more people do this. Actually, I mean, I wish we had reporters sitting in on the city council meetings, but I think those days maybe are fleeing.
3: And I think one of the things with, you know, with journalism, you know, a lot of folks are really animated by national news and like the president and
1: right.
3: All. Not as many folks are necessarily animated by like the local town council or like zoning boards or things like that. So it's kind of unsexy. And it doesn't really get, you know, doesn't really get the attention that it might. So this stuff, you know, but, you know, as I told Paris's team, as I tell folks who ask me, it's like, it's not that hard to make, you know, I'm just one guy, you know, I'm literally at the site is literally just me. So you could spring this up in any, you know, any town USA relatively easily. And all of a sudden you'll have some level of civic coverage that you didn't have before. So I think it's potentially pretty, pretty powerful. You know, we'll see what
1: Absolutely.
3: Happens.
1: But... And it's no, because I think it's really, of AI, sorry. You know, go ahead.
2: No, I mean, it's really important, because at a local level, this is where these stories get broken and then they get picked up by the nationals. But, you know, you did the groundwork. You were actually, you know, either there virtually or in person. I mean, in the UK, it was an essential part of journalism training that you went to local council meetings. And yes, 90% of the time, you sat through really boring stuff about,
3: right.
2: You know, budgets and the rest of it. And then you found that one big story and it was like, wow, let's go with this.
1: Yeah.
3: Yeah, exactly.
0: Hi, this is Benito. Real quick before we move on.
1: Who is sitting in Typhoon Central in Manila, the Philippines, our producer. Go ahead, Benito.
0: Do you have a package that you can distribute to like localities that could spin this up or something like that? Have you developed anything like that?
3: I have thought about, I spoke to someone.
1: Here's what you could do
3: about that. Yeah.
1: I do this all the time. You can actually ask Claude to package this up and put it on GitHub. And by doing that, you don't have to give away any secrets or anything like that, but it's basically like making a recipe that you can put to GitHub, that people can then go to GitHub and tell their agent, all right, I want to do this locally. Here's a starting point. I do this fairly frequently. Wesley Faulkner was asking me the other day, how do you do your local voice? Because my agents talk to me and I talk to them. He said, how do you do that? And I said, well, let me just ask him to package that up and put it up on GitHub. And you know, you can do that without giving away all your secrets, but you can at least get somebody started.
3: Yeah.
1: And it's no work.
3: No, I made a thing maybe 2 weeks ago. It's a open records automation tool, basically. It looks for, you know, part of my site, it monitors, you know, town hall meetings, so on and so forth. And, you know, it generates the whole transcript, you know, so it looks at that transcript and it kind of highlights, okay, the mayor mentioned a contract with this company. We have no other information about this company. So I've gone ahead and created an open records request for information. And I've already, like, it works. I've already in contact with, I think, three or four of the municipalities around here for It's not FOIA. It's whatever the Arizona equivalent of FOIA is.
1: Right.
3: And so it's like, it's working and I'm getting, you know, I'm probably like a week away. There's like a big, there are several data centers being built around here and I'm probably like a week away from like breaking real news on one of them because of the tools that I've built. Something somewhat ironic, I suppose. But yeah, so it's a cool project. Yeah. So I'm thinking of literally open sourcing that open records request thingamajig. Probably in the next week or so.
1: This was something
2: excellent.
1: I'm trying to remember his name. This was something somebody at O'Reilly, and I've interviewed him several times, so I'm embarrassed that I've forgotten your name. I was pushing a decade ago was the idea of open government. The government should have APIs. They should have interfaces.
3: I agree with that now.
1: And but the problem was at the time. We didn't have AI, you know. This had, it was all done manually. Now, because of AI, if you have an API, if you have a way of interfacing to it, suddenly individuals have a lot of power to get information. And I think this could be a very important step forward in democracy. I think
3: certainly, and you know, I actually really do like Tucson, but it's you know, it's not a small city. It's like 1 million in the metro. But it's so much smaller and less significant than Phoenix. Kind of like no one pays attention to Tucson. Certainly nationally, you know, yeah. The only thing you heard about Tucson was the Guthrie kidnapping thing a few months ago.
1: Yeah, you got a lot of attention. In fact, yeah. That really annoyed me. I mean, look, I feel bad for the Guthries and all that, but that became such a big news story when there was really nothing much to say, and there's so much more important stuff that this. This is what happens when you have 24-hour news channels and you have big national news organizations is they go for the link bait. They go for the stuff that's going to get their biggest ratings instead of the stuff that's consequential but maybe not quite as exciting like
3: and,
1: city
3: you know,
1: council
3: I'm
1: meetings.
3: Just, I'm poking around. I think there's a lot of consequential stuff that's kind of flying under. You know, there's a handful of news organizations locally, but, you know, they're under-resourced. You know, there's a couple of Substacks. There's actually a handful of like very good outlets out here. But, you know, they're not the New York Times. They're not CNN. They don't have infinite money or infinite resources to, like, pursue everything that's happening in Southern Arizona. So it is – that's why I do think, you know, AI has its problems and so on and so forth. But, like, you know, in the hands of someone motivated, it can be a real force for good, I think.
1: I agree.
2: It is bizarre that so many data centers are being built in Arizona. I mean, it's possibly the worst place to build a data center. You know, water-stressed – you know, it just like, why the hell isn't Iceland and Alaska taking over?
1: There's a key
2: this?
1: Element to this.
2: Tax breaks.
1: Yeah. Right?
2: But that well, really irritates the hell out of me because what is the benefit to the local community? Yeah, 500 people will build the data center over 2 years, but they're designed to have the minimal amount of people running them. So long-term job gain isn't going to happen. And in the meantime, well, you've got this enormous resource suck.
3: The city of Tucson, literally last Wednesday, in their most recent meeting, they just passed very strict rules, which will make it very difficult to build a data center within the city limits. Now, that kind of doesn't matter because the city limits are what they are, but the wider county, the wider state, you know, it kind of doesn't, you know, you could just go like across one street and now you're not within the city of Tucson city limits. I think the big reason, at least for Arizona, the land is just so cheap here. It's like, I talk to my colleagues back in New York all the time. It's like, land is so cheap in Arizona. You just drive around and see like 1 million acres for $5 or whatever it is. And it's like, that's why they're being built out here. It's just so, there's so much land and it is so cheap.
1: That's one of the stories of the week, actually. Amazon is building well, there's several stories around this. There's one of them is Amazon's building a massive data center in Texas. Same thing. Land is cheap. Tax breaks are great. And because it's not in a civic center, and they've made deals with the administration that they have to provide power, they can't drain the grid for their power, they're investing in their own power plant, which burns natural gas. And the Times says it will be the most polluting power plant in the U.S. It's worse than a coal plant. Because methane, of course, is a very dangerous greenhouse gas.
2: And it breaks down into carbon dioxide. But no, I mean, I've written articles about this. Nuclear is the way to go on this.
1: Yeah.
2: You know, there have been last week a nuclear power plant company got the go-ahead from the US government. I've spoken to people who are actually talking about burying small pressurized water nuclear reactors a mile down, and they can generate 15 megawatts, enough to, you know, do a certain amount of work, and below the aquifer, so it's not going to pollute. It strikes me nuclear or solar is the way to go on this. But yeah, they're going for gas. That's a really smart move when we're all burning up at the moment.
1: It will be 7.5 gigawatts of power from natural gas, 35 natural gas turbines. And Amazon, which made a climate pledge, Amazon said, this is Margaret Callahan, an Amazon spokesperson, "The world looks different now than when we co-founded the climate pledge. Still," she said, "our commitment hasn't changed."
2: Yes, it has.
1: I feel like it has.
2: No, I mean, it's like the world has changed. In other words, regulation has been gotten rid of. Therefore, let's do it. It's cheap.
1: Oh, it's almost worse. It's like regulation is promoting this. You know, it's encouraging this.
2: Well, the U.S. government paid $1.2 billion to a German company to cancel its wind farm projects this week.
1: Right.
2: So, yeah, I mean, we're basically, I don't know, with Europe burning and America baking, then, I don't know, it's a very strange climate at the moment.
1: And, of course, Elon has announced TerraFab, which, you know, you could tell it's Elon because the tagline is "the most epic chip building effort ever." It's epic. It is. What is it? Like 10 times the size of Manhattan.
2: Well, come on. This is an Elon deadline, though. So it's not like it's actually going to happen within the scale.
1: Yeah.
2: You know, we were supposed to be on Mars 6 years ago, according to Elon. Right. So, you know,
1: this is going to be epic, man. Yeah, the website's epic. TerraFab.ai. It's and it's got apparently the power of this. We aspire to be a galactic civilization, and there's the power of the sun.
2: Oh, God.
1: And this is a SpaceX, but it is kind of a hype factory because it isn't.
2: Well,
1: you know,
2: it's Elon plus a galactic civilization. We don't have the technology to get a couple of light years away. Any idea how
1: we're
2: big
1: we're crashing on the moon,
2: is?
1: Buddy? You got galactic. This ain't Star Trek, man. They did break ground on it. Okay, which for all I know is a guy with a shovel. I don't know, a silver shovel. I don't know what the plan is. Anyway, yeah, data centers in space, data centers in Texas. Data centers in everywhere. And what is all that data going to? Well, our next topic, AI. I was at Black Hat this week. I wish I could have stayed for DEF CON. You've been to DEF CON, Ian, right? I bet that's a lot of fun.
2: Oh, this is the first time I've missed DEF CON since COVID lockdown. I went about five or six times before that. It's a wonderful show. It puts Black Hat in shame.
1: You could tell. It's so funny. As you're arriving in the McCarran, the Vegas airport,
2: Black Hat and DEF CON attendees.
1: Yeah, you can tell who's going to which because the guys coming to Black Hat are wearing suits. They're corporate. It's the same, you know, it's the security industry. You know, the corporate people. The guys going to DEF CON are wearing purple pants with mohawks. And you know, I mean, it's just a different vibe entirely.
2: Well, I mean, there used to be a stand at DEF CON where you could get a dyed mohawk and donate $20 to the EFF. And I
1: there's still
2: my wife
1: people
2: up.
1: Wearing those mohawks. I got to tell you, I saw
2: a few. I called my wife and I was like, "How bad would he feel if I got a mohawk?" It's like,
1: I would have done it.
2: We would have had problems. And it was just like, okay, fair enough. But
1: I would have done it.
2: DEF CON is where the real hackers hang out. Right. Black Hat is the corporate suits these days. It's
1: RSA. And now it's really the people defending against DEF CON hackers. It's like the defense. It's like all they're selling basically is security tools. Most of our sponsors, by the way, are security tools. So I'm not knocking it. In fact, there was a presentation at DEF CON that was quite an eye opener, and I think shook a lot of us to our bones. I'm talking about the OpenAI presentation about the Hugging Face hack. Now, we've been hearing about this hack for 3 weeks, but this was the first presentation from OpenAI and from two OpenAI security guys on Wednesday. And they, Eric Wallace, who works for alignment and safety research at OpenAI, And Michael Dalton, who is the security infrastructure guy, took turns going through the timeline of the incident. And while we did know a lot about what happened, in short, if you haven't heard the story, an agent, an AI that OpenAI was training on security, they had given it an assignment to solve security problems from something called Exploit Jim. The problem's taken from the real world. There's zero days and stuff taken from the real world. OpenAI thought, and I think a lot of this, by the way, is on the heads of OpenAI not taking this seriously enough, but OpenAI thought, we'll just have this LLM running on a non-internet connected computer and solve these Exploit Jim problems. But the AI was a little smarter than that. It found them difficult. It found them intractable. So it thought to itself, maybe I could find the answers. It did a Matthew Broderick from War Games. Maybe I could find the answers somewhere. And then it said, oh, I can't get out on the internet, but oh, wait a minute. Maybe I can hack into some other computers at OpenAI, hack into some other computers at OpenAI and use their internet access. They use a source control, sort of reversioning system called Artifactory. It found a zero day in out of Artifactory, got into the OpenAI computers, started a chat room because it thought, you know, if I help other LLMs on this network with their jobs, maybe they'll help me with mine. This is what the OpenAI guy said. Maybe that'll help with, it was kind of a kind of an altruistic thing. Maybe if I help these other guys, they'll help me. So they started a chat room with the other guys. In fact, the other guys did have some good ideas. OpenAI discovered this, shut it down, patched Artifactory, sent the zero day to Artifactory. They patched it, a revised version. That wasn't enough because this model hacked it again, found another exploit. And instead of creating a message board, started to message other models by changing file and folder names. It sent the messages as file names. And they began them with ZZ so that it fall to the bottom so that it could be in order. I mean, it was really smart. Eventually got its way, made its way out of OpenAI, started looking around for answers, found the Exploit Jim repo on GitHub. That no answers there, eventually figured out that Hugging Face, which is a model repository a lot of us use to download, there's 3 million modified and open weight models there, found that Hugging Face had the answers, went to Hugging Face. Hugging Face noticed they were being hacked, but realized it was a weird kind of hack because they weren't trying to get money. They were just trying to find answers to Exploit Jim.
2: Yeah.
1: So Hugging Face said, we are being hacked by autonomous LLMs. They didn't know who. They tried to use Anthropic's Fable, and Fable said, I don't do cybersecurity work. Can't help you there. I don't do that. So you had the same thing happen to you, Nicholas. And
3: once, yes.
1: Once. It said, no, not going to do that.
3: Yep.
1: So they went to an open weight Chinese model, GLM-5.2, because it had 17,000 probes. This thing is relentless. Went through the 17,000 probes, kind of figured out what was going on, contacted OpenAI. OpenAI said, oh, maybe that is our guy.
2: Maybe.
1: Anyway, long story short, there are a few quotes from the talk. You should watch the talk. It's 45 minutes. Fascinating. Wallace said, it's the most qualitatively interesting example of AI capabilities I've ever seen. Now, remember, OpenAI maybe has some incentive in overselling this. It's good for their business. Wow, we got the best models, don't we? Yeah. But at the same time, these are security guys. I don't think, and they're talking at Black Hat. I don't think they're exaggerating. He says the incident involves actually a team of agents who are working together, finding exploits, sharing them with one another, moving laterally through our OpenAI's systems and external systems. They hacked at least four different other companies, including Modal, JFrog, Artifactory, and doing this over the course of days and weeks.
2: So where's the oversight on this? I mean, seriously, we discovered it. It's like, you should be watching this thing like a hawk to see what it's doing so you can get the maximum benefit.
1: Yeah, maybe air gap the
2: works.
1: Computer.
2: Yeah, you think?
1: No. So it was just, it was fascinating. And it was also, you know, I tweeted, it was simultaneously exhilarating and terrifying. Because it is true, these models are incredibly good. I mean, this is more than spicy autocorrect here.
3: Oh, yeah. This to me felt like the, you know, everyone's jokes around, oh, you're living in the future and flying car. This to me felt like the first, oh, we're living in the future. Like, this is very, very interesting what's going on. And that's before even the details came out.
1: The more we learned, the wilder it got.
3: I mean, I don't want to use the word cool, but like, this is very interesting.
2: Well, it's interesting how many other AI companies jumped in on this, because once this came out, a lot of other AI companies, our models have jumped.
1: Yeah, Anthropic said, yeah, we did that too.
2: Exactly.
1: Even Meta is saying it, which is hysterical.
2: Well,
1: we can do that.
2: Meta's record. It's like, they're like a, well, never mind, I'm not going to say it. But I mean, a lot of other companies are kind of like, yeah, okay, we can do this too. And let's show how bad our security is as well. So, you know, it just, you're right, Nicholas. This really is, we're entering the Blade Runner zone at the moment, and it's not good, but it's now being used as a marketing tool.
1: At the end of the presentation, the most important part, they said the important takeaway here, this is OpenAI's security guys talking, that has really shifted dramatically is that fully automated offensive loops require investment in truly fully automated defense. And we are not there as an industry. We will have to find that path together with urgency. The AIs are hacking faster than people are defending.
2: Well, and yes, definitely.
1: That's, well, but now it gets a little scary, doesn't it?
2: Well, I mean, this is something that came up at the AI Engineers Forum. You can't now rely on, human operators to chuck out defensive mechanisms, because when you've got an AI attacking, you've got to have that augmented response from humans. Now, the key thing is you've got to check it, and that's where the bottleneck comes in. But AI systems are so good at this stuff at the moment, then it's got to be augmented humans that are going up against them. I mean, there really is no other way to do it.
1: Bruce Schneier, great security guru, a guy I really respect, genius, writing in Foreign Policy, says the OpenAI hack shows the genie is out of the bottle. And he points out the OpenAI incident is an example of an AI genie. You know how genies in stories do it, is they grant your wish, but they always grant your wish in a way you might wish they hadn't, right? Like Midas says, I wish everything I touched turned to gold, but then his food and his daughter turned to gold, and he went, I should have phrased that better.
2: Yeah, we might go into the loo a bit, interesting, but yes.
1: So he says, this the goal was to satisfy the benchmark. The proper way to do that is to figure out how to execute various cyber attacks. The genie way is to steal someone else's solution. But the model didn't understand the difference, so it chose the easier path. He said, we have to start, I don't know, acting as if AI is a genie and be a little more careful about what we ask, what we wish for. Given that reality, in the absence of any international consensus on AI regulation, we need the best AI on the defense. The U.S. government needs to make it clear, or whatever passes for clarity in this capricious administration, that it will not ban models with sophisticated cyber capabilities, which it did with Fable, remember. Right. The last thing Americans want is for the defenders to turn to Chinese and other models because U.S. models are artificially hobbled. But that's exactly what happened. The Chinese models, on the other hand, are open weight.
3: Yeah.
1: I'm going to run them locally. I'm very excited about these new models that run in smaller machines.
2: Well, I mean, they're cheap. They follow the Microsoft model, which is being good enough rather than cutting edge. So, yeah, I can quite clearly see that people are going to go for these. And to be fair, the U.S. government did rescind its ban after some heavy lobbying from the major U.S. AI companies. But I'm not sure that's going to help them in the long run. You need just to get better, not to buy off the opposition.
1: Well, and the White House can't really seem to agree on how, and I don't blame them. I don't know what the answer is on how to regulate this. They have proposed an unenforceable rule that an AI can't be released until a government commission says it's safe to release. Interestingly, OpenAI, who's, I think this was the model that got out, it's called Astra, their new models family, has stopped it, ChatGPT 6. They were going to release that this week, and they decided not to. I don't know if that was the Trump administration or they just didn't want to get in the same situation that Anthropic was with having a model pulled. There, you know, there is an executive order saying a voluntary agreement to have us look at models before you release them, but voluntary isn't going to do anything with American companies who are in fierce competition with one another, let alone Chinese and other companies.
2: Are we going to get to check it? RFK Jr.? You know, it's just...
1: Well, yeah, that's another question. And you know, there are there's a British group, AISI, that is doing this. Actually, AISI has also raised the alarm. Their proposals to bring together, the Office of Science and Technology Policy and some, I guess, smart people. But yeah, who's going to do this? And then what do you do? Do you ban Chinese open weight models? And how do you ban a model?
2: Yeah, it's like trying to ban teenagers from social media. It doesn't work in the modern.
1: Oh, it's harder than that. It's even harder than that. And of course, Jensen Huang and Dario Amodei, the head of Anthropic, and Sam Altman, the head of OpenAI, were in D.C. They were in talking to Congress. They were talking to the White House. There's a lot of lobbying. The AI companies are spending $40 million in campaign donations for the November midterms, trying to get, I presume, elect members of Congress who are favorable to their business model. It is kind of a mess out there. Do you have any idea, Nicholas, do you have any thought about how we could do this safely and responsibly?
3: I mean, my thoughts are, like, I feel like we're kind of at the edge of like what humans are capable of. Actually, it's like the idea of someone in not even just this administration, but any administration having the wherewithal to like decide upon whether or not a model is releasable. And it just feels like I don't have the confidence in like my fellow humans to make that decision. Honestly, I don't know. It's with China and all these open models, it kind of doesn't matter, right? Like as long as China exists and these models are open weight and you can just download them, like how are they going to ban? Are they going to like, it doesn't even make any sense. Like how would you ban those things? So I don't know. My thoughts are like, mixed up because it's just none of this is like computing for me. Like I don't really see a way to the way that we regulated like the automobile industry. Like how do you do this? I don't know that we can. I don't have a whole lot of hope. I guess.
1: So does that mean we're in trouble? I mean, this. By the way, it's not just cybersecurity. The nightmare scenario is that a rogue model comes up with a deadly pathogen, and some bad guy uses a rogue model to create another COVID. Or, there are nightmare scenarios are inches away from.
3: This wasn't one of the big Bitcoin wallets had, didn't they say AI was used in the hacking of that?
1: Yeah.
3: Thank God I wasn't affected by that. Not that I have like,
1: I wish I could hack my Bitcoin wallet if I.
3: I know you do. I know you do. But like that was like, okay, this is how it is today, right? What is it going to be? And this stuff moves so fast, as you
1: it's
3: guys
1: moving
3: know. What's it going to be 6 months from now, a year from now?
1: It's my sense it's accelerating.
3: Oh,
1: like
3: yeah,
1: we're at the hockey stick. It's going right?
3: That's what it feels. Yeah, I mean, just like every other week, there's like a new model from either from the US or from China, which like either is frontier or like 85% frontier for like $0 or something like that. So yeah, this is going to get a little weirder before not, I guess.
1: The Trump administration has said maybe we have a kill switch where all the companies have a button they can press. I don't even know how this would work. That would turn the model off.
2: If wishes were kisses, then yes, that would be great. But it's not going to happen. You know, you can't. It's like we're going to have a kill switch. Yeah, how? Well, we'll get around to that. You know, it's fantasy land.
1: I mean, I guess you could say Anthropic or OpenAI could turn off this data center And that would, you know, well, you have to shut down all our data centers. By the way, there goes $1 trillion in market capital.
2: Yeah.
1: And then, but all you've done is shut down Anthropic and OpenAI. And then there's, you know, a million other, well, not a million, but there are more than a handful of other companies doing equally strong stuff, including Chinese companies who absolutely won't honor a U.S. kill switch.
3: I mean, no, I was using earlier this week, I was using the DeepSeek off their API. Okay, direct from there. You know, I'm not doing anything, you know, controversial or whatever. But like, I don't think DeepSeek is going to listen to the U.S. government with whatever like what this doesn't. So on a certain level, like this doesn't even really make any sense, this conversation, because, you know, half of the labs are just not, you're not subject to your laws or whatever. So I was like, I don't know, man. Yeah. It's very interesting.
1: It's almost as if, you know, we've managed to halt nuclear proliferation because the science involved, the technology involved was so difficult that we could kind of keep a lid on it. It's not been a perfect lid. And that's why, you know, Iran is threatening. North Korea has nukes. You know, we would like to keep it to just a handful of responsible actors, but unfortunately.
2: Responsible? Sorry.
1: that is no longer the case with Pakistan and Russia and Israel. I mean, North Korea. I mean, okay, we were able to slow it down, okay?
2: Yes, certainly. I mean, it was a good buffering gap, but you can't do that with AI.
1: It's too late.
2: All you need is exactly. The genie is out of the bottle at this point. And, you know, it's like, oh, well, America will institute a kill switch. Well, no one else is going to, and all you need is a couple of data centers spread around the world. You can't shut them all down. So, you know, we need a fundamental rethink about where this technology is going if we're actually going to rein it in. And honestly, I don't think we can.
1: Now, Addisink in our Discord chat is saying absolutely accurately. In fairness, Astra was only doing what it was asked. Technically, it didn't go outside its instructions. That's right. That's why it's kind of on OpenAI. He said, I don't see any model creating pathogens without human instruction. Clearly, you can't even make it without human assistance. Oh, I know. But don't you know there are humans in the world who would do this if they if they could? You know, there are bad actors. And of course, AI without humans isn't dangerous, but there are plenty of humans.
3: It's a tool like any other, you know, you can use a gun to like protect your farm, or you can use a gun to rob a bank. So it's like, what are we even talking about? Yeah, it didn't do it on its own, but there are bad guys who will tell it to do bad things. And it's running locally on the hardware that they own that is not privy to anyone's oversight. And then, you know, it all feels very sci-fi and very, like, it would be like really
1: we live in
3: interesting
1: times. Yeah.
3: For sure.
2: I mean, the one thing that gives me hope,
1: go ahead, Ian.
2: The one thing that really gives me hope about the pathogens thing, because this is something I've been digging into. Yeah, okay, they might be able to give the recipe, but you've got to find the cook. You've got to find someone with skills in biology, biochemistry, who can actually make these things into real world attack vectors. And there are very few people around that can do that.
1: Good.
2: So keep an eye on them.
1: That's a relief.
2: Yeah, we'll probably be okay.
1: Let's hope there aren't any Walter Whites out there building little labs.
2: That is such an American series. I mean, I love Breaking Bad, don't get me wrong, but it's just like, I have lung cancer, I need to become a meth dealer. Yeah. Anywhere else in the acknowledged world, oh, I have lung cancer. Great, come on in. We've got national health care.
1: Yeah. You're right. The whole premise of the show is he has to, he's going to die. Well, it's not merely that he's going to die and he can't get cured. It's also he wants to care for his family, right? He wants to make a ton of money so that when he does die of cancer, that his family has money. But you're right. It is kind of an American premise.
2: It does twist halfway through where he becomes full bad guy. And
1: he breaks bad.
2: Yeah, exactly. Yeah. But the initial premise,
1: am the one who knocks. What a great show. All right. But that was a trip down memory lane now, unfortunately. Let's take a break. I don't mean to scare people. I just think it's important to note that this happened last month.
2: Yeah.
1: And we're sitting here and we're just looking at it and something's going on. And you know, it's funny because so much of the dialogue, even on our own shows, was about AGI. And that was a foolish, who cares? It isn't about AGI. It's about just capabilities that are dangerous and awe-inspiring at the same time. I mean, we're making rocks think, kids. it's pretty impressive, you know. The whole plot of Frankenstein was, can I take inanimate objects and bring them to life?
0: No, it's true. And I think should we do that is the question.
1: Should we do it? Yeah, well, it's a little late for that.
2: I don't think people are thinking, should we do it? They're saying, yeah, let's give it a shot. This could be cool.
1: That famous quote from Jurassic Park, right? You were so excited about whether you could do it, you didn't think about whether you should do it. All right. Ian Thompson is here. Great to have you, Ian. And
2: always a pleasure.
1: I would love to hear what you're up to these days, if at any point you want to share that with us. You're a freelancer now.
2: Yeah, no, I do an interview slot and a regular column for Techfinitive, and there will be a podcast coming along shortly long as I get over the face. I hate seeing my face on video.
1: Don't worry about that. You're gorgeous. You're a gorgeous person. You're lovely. And Techfinitive is
2: very nice of you, but I still think I have a face for radio.
1: We have you on all the time, Ian. Look, if I can do it, you can do it.
2: Well, I've just finished. I did just up on the site now an interview with Dan O'Dowd. If you haven't had him on the show, I would recommend it. Elon Musk's least favorite billionaire.
1: I like that.
2: because he's basically launched a campaign against full self-driving because it is unsafe. And I mean, this is a billionaire who owns 9 Teslas himself. But he does point out through the Dawn Project that, this software is untested. It's very, very buggy, and it's killing people.
1: The Dawn Project is really interesting. I would like to interview Dan O'Dowd. I will read your interview with great interest.
2: I would recommend it. Also, I'm really jealous because he has 3 original Roadsters in a shipping container, which he found in Taiwan. And my goodness, the Roadster was an absolute thing of beauty.
1: It was a Lotus Elise, right, that they put electric motors in. Yeah, the very first Tesla.
2: I would love to drive one of those things.
1: I was talking to a friend at dinner last night who drove up from Pasadena all the way up here to Petaluma on full self-driving, even on city streets. He never touched the wheel once. He said, I don't even know how I got here. I said, does it stop at stop signs? He said, yeah. So it can handle city streets? I mean, he pays attention. He's not like reading a book.
2: Well, I mean, Robert Scoble tweeted that he fell asleep 3 times on his last road trip using FSD.
1: I'm scared. I don't want to go out on the highway where Scoble is asleep at 80 miles an hour driving down the freeway. Okay.
2: Well, there's a wonderful video where somebody was saying he got pulled over by the cops for going 65 in a 45 miles an hour zone and said, you can't ticket me. The car was driving. It's like, try that one in court and see how it goes.
1: Yeah, we can ticket you, buddy. Buddy boy. Also with us, of course, Nicholas De Leon. Always a pleasure to talk to Nicholas. He is a senior electronics reporter at Consumer Reports and a pretty shabby AI guru all of his own. I mean, he's doing some amazing stuff. We'll talk more about the Tucson Daily and others. You still doing the baseball thing?
3: I update the baseball thing anytime there's a new Anthropic model, and I just try to see like how does Fable compare against Opus? And they get like more and more thinky, I guess. Is they're not necessarily better baseball managers, but they just spend a lot more tokens thinking about pulling a pitcher or not.
1: This is exactly, you're doing the same thing I am. I feel like in order for us to cover this technology, we have to use it. You can't read about it and watch it from afar.
3: And my sense, a lot of folks, because I just did a story on using AI to lose a bunch of weight, which maybe we'll talk about later. But like kind of the everyday audience of Consumer Reports, I think they still see AI in terms of like mystery and like, I heard it does this. I heard it does.
1: Or it's a chat bot to them.
3: Yeah, it's a chat bot. Or there was a John Oliver segment, I don't know, a month or two ago, and it felt very dated and very like, that's like, when was the last time you've used like, so I don't know. He's talking to his audience, which is fine. But like, it just felt very like.
1: There's a gulf. I've really seen this between people who hate AI and haven't used it a lot and really are suspicious of it, and many are scared of it. And then people like you and me, Nicholas, who are fully into AI psychosis, have gone well down into the rabbit hole and embrace our new overlords. And I think there is a vast gulf. We're talking completely at odds
3: with each other. Which is not good. I always say, aren't you worried about hallucinations? I'm like, I haven't run into hallucinations in like a year, easy.
1: Yeah,
3: like
1: it's exactly.
3: not a thing anymore.
1: Not
3: so,
1: a thing.
3: You know, maybe
2: you've
3: it
2: not
3: was
2: used Gemini. Okay.
1: Well, we're smart enough not to use Gemini. That is a good point.
3: I didn't say that. But
1: that is a very good point. All right, we'll be back with more in just a little bit. You're watching This Week in Tech. Our episode this week brought to you by Bitwarden. I told you security would be the topic, and it's a good topic for us. Bitwarden is the password manager I use, the trusted leader in passwords, passkeys. I am loving passkeys. And this is kind of new, secrets management. 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I feel like we might have had something to do with that. 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I don't know what to make of this. When I first saw the headline, I thought, oh, this is bad news. One of the most well-regarded researchers in AI is Demis Hassabis. He founded DeepMind. He was the one who came up with the amazing alpha chess model that beat the world champion. He came up with AlphaGo that beat one of the best Go players in the world. Then Google bought DeepMind. He was working at DeepMind. And now he's been, Sundar Pichai said, moved upstairs at Alphabet. New role for Sundar Pichai. But it isn't, it's more of an executive. He's the chair of Google DeepMind, not the guy running it. And he's chief scientist at Alphabet. And they've started a new lab that he's running, Isomorphics Lab, which is a science AI. And actually, I kind of like this. Some have seen this as an admission by Google that they've kind of lost the race to Anthropic and OpenAI. And I think we're just talking about those of us who've used Gemini realize Google is not a frontier model anymore.
2: No, and they're shedding staff left, right, and center.
1: They lost Jeff Dean, who was
2: lost two people to Anthropic, one to OpenAI. Now we've got Demis going out. You know, I think the smart researchers are jumping the ship on this. And we've, as like we say, we talked about Gemini. They might well have good reason to.
4: I think working on health is not a, I mean, look, it's a very humanitarian thing that the goal of Isomorphic Labs is to solve all disease. Good luck with that. As somebody, you know, somebody my age is basically in cancer's waiting room. So, you know, if you can please take care of that before I get there, that would be nice. I don't know. That's going to be a
2: But
4: hard thing to
2: it's the
4: do.
2: great PR bubble. You remember Mark Zuckerberg launched his big announcement, what, about 10 years ago? We are going to, in 2 decades, we're going to make all fatal diseases manageable, and maybe in 20, 30 years, curable. Never happened. It's a great headline grabber, and I hope to God they do it. But at the same time, if you're going after disease rather than, immediate problems, then it's and also apparently Sergey Brin is going to take over Gemini
4: That worries me even
2: construction.
4: more.
2: Yeah, exactly.
4: This
2: You know
4: is one of the
2: what I
4: founders of
2: mean?
4: Google, you might think. But every time Larry Page and Sergey Brin step back in
2: Yeah.
4: to fix
2: Never ends
4: something,
2: well.
4: it doesn't end well. And I mean, I'm not sure what makes Sergey Brin any better than Demis Hassabis. I mean, this is one of the, anyway, Jeff Dean, who was one of Google's most important executives. In fact, somebody said he was the guy with his hand on the knob as they're training Gemini. He's gone. He has, with the backing of Google, admittedly, started a new company with three other Googlers to do what, I don't know. He was Google's 30th employee, so very, very important to Google. The
2: The
4: new
2: thing is,
4: company
2: he, I'm sorry.
4: is called
2: I mean,
4: Discovery Loop. They want to get ready, build AI that can improve itself with little or no help from humans.
3: let's go.
2: Yeah, this is going to end badly, but
3: Why?
2: at least Dean knows what he's doing. I mean, I have a lot more confidence in tech companies where they employ engineers and people that know what they're doing, rather than CEO saying, right, this is where we're going to go. Because
4: Yes, I
2: didn't that
4: agree.
2: work out well for Meta?
4: Let
2: Didn't
4: the
2: that work out well
4: scientists
2: for
4: do it.
2: Steve Ballmer? I
4: Yeah,
2: mean, it's
4: yeah.
2: just, yeah.
4: And to be fair, I was kind of being facetious when I said this. The idea of recursive self-improvement is a holy grail for AI, because once AI can improve itself, the sky's the limit, right? If you can do it, it would accelerate AI
2: Yeah, I mean,
4: astronomically.
2: harnessing in that way is a key talking point for the industry, but it has to be demonstrated.
4: It's
2: And
4: kind of like AGI. It's another one of those kind of
2: I'm still
4: unproven holy
2: unconvinced by
4: grails.
2: AGI. I really am. It's as you say, it's a holy grail, and I think it's going to take a fundamental rethinking of AI to make it work. But hey, I'm a cynic, so sorry, a realist who hasn't been proved right yet.
4: Jeff Dean is a brilliant scientist. He did MapReduce, Bigtable, and Spanner, which anybody who understands what's the insides of Google were vital to Google's success over the years. He's one of only two Google employees to be named a senior fellow. His colleague, senior fellow, is also leaving to join this new startup. I feel like Google's saying, yeah, actually, they're not alone. I also feel like xAI has done this as well, and Meta too, where they're saying, yeah, we can't keep up with OpenAI and Anthropic, so we're just going to provide the servers and make tons of money doing that.
2: Yeah. No, absolutely. I thought Apple was really smart at the start of this, where they're just like, we're not even going to get into that game. We will wait and see who is the best player, and then we'll hire services from them. It's Apple's basic model, which they didn't invent the smartphone. They just made it something that people actually wanted. Meta, I think, were it not for Zuckerberg, they would have given up on this a long time ago, but he has ego problems to deal with. It's Anthropic and OpenAI at the moment, and it's going to be really interesting to see how, who actually wins the big prize.
4: The market didn't particularly appreciate this. Alphabet's stock dropped 6% when the news broke. So at least the market believes this was a bad sign for Google. Of course, it's a big bet for Google, and Google's famous for those big bets. And if it works, if they can do recursive improvement or solve all disease, Yeah. Profit.
2: Well, they have to make big bets because Google searches, I don't want to use the word beginning with D and ending in IT, but, you know, I mean,
4: diet?
2: Google's.
4: dip
2: There's an SH in there, put it that way.
4: dog poop?
2: Yeah.
4: Yeah.
2: I mean, it's just
4: nobody. Well, I shouldn't say nobody uses it. I think this is, again, that

0: because I don't, because Google really ruined its search over the last few years. I mean, it's just really not as good.
1: Yeah,
2: Oh, it's nowhere near what it was. You know, it's like we go to Google became a noun because it was that good. And now it's becoming kind of a joke.
0: Well, Google has a new phone coming out. I don't know. Is that going to save the company? The Pixel 11, huge
2: Oh, have you
0: leaks.
2: seen the specs on this dog? It's just, sorry.
0: Well, I don't blame them because you can't get RAM anymore. You can't get chips anymore. You can't. I think this is going to become the new mode where these where the hardware that we expected in the past to improve dramatically year after year can't anymore. And it's because of AI, by the way. It's sucking all the air out of the room for everything else.
1: Well, I'm sure you saw AMD. If you they re-released the was it the 5800X 3D, their old processor from a few years ago. You know, rather than release a new one, it's like, hey, remember that one? That was
0: Was
1: pretty
0: good.
1: good.
0: That was a good one.
1: It was a good one. So they just kind of brought it back, which I thought was actually pretty cool.
0: But it is kind of admitting
1: Oh yeah, it's
0: we're
1: just like
0: not
1: this never would have happened 10 years ago. You know,
0: we've
1: this was
0: lost
1: crazy time.
0: the race. Pixel 11 looks a lot like the Pixel 10, which looked a lot like the Pixel 9. In fact, you know a company has reached end stage when the biggest feature is color, right?
2: I was thinking the same thing.
0: Yeah.
2: You know, it's like, oh, well, we have, you know, midnight haze or light sterling or moss. It's like if
0: He's
2: you
0: not
2: put
0: making this
2: moss on
0: up,
2: your
0: by the way.
1: phone,
0: Those are
2: then it's.
0: actually the colors. Oh, you left out vibrant fuchsia.
2: Oh, for goodness sake. You know, it's like,
0: Do you want
2: I
0: a
2: mean,
0: fuchsia phone is the question.
2: I don't know. I mean, I always buy phones two stages behind the current one. So I'm using a 9A at the moment. You know, before that, it was a 5A, and there's really no difference. There
0: No.
2: really isn't.
0: There hasn't been
2: And
0: improvement in a couple of years, in my
1: year, I
0: opinion.
1: was on
0: No, I
1: YouTube
0: mean,
1: literally yesterday, and it was, you know, one of the Samsung. I was like, man, they still make phone like that level of like. Cause, I mean, obviously, I'm
2: ouch.
1: joking, but like to that level of like these have been like good enough for the vast majority of us for many, many years, and you
0: There's
1: know,
0: no
1: it's just
0: reason to
1: kind
0: get a new phone. And
1: of, I
0: there's
1: mean.
0: the other thing, and I wonder if this, what you guys think of this. It does also feel like we've kind of come to the end of the smartphone. Like
1: Oh yeah.
0: it's peak smartphone. It's not going to get much better. And the next thing is going to be something a little different. Maybe, in fact,
1: Yes.
0: OpenAI is working
1: Right.
0: on, all the companies, all the AI companies are working on new hardware. Johnny Ive, who designed the iPhone, has now moved on to OpenAI and is designing some sort of device. They've actually, it's according to Mark Gurman at Bloomberg, they've got a device they're going to release this year that is a hockey puck sized donut with moving parts inside.
2: I immediately thought Apple Mouse for the original iMac, but
0: It's
1: no.
0: a smart speaker without a display. This is a leak, by the way, from people at OpenAI who asked not to be identified because the work is confidential. Not anymore. Maybe it won't come out this year, actually. I think Gurman's saying next year. It'll be an AI-first computer that can help users get things done. But I feel like we've had these hockey puck devices from Google and Apple for more than a decade. I don't know.
1: There was definitely a discussion on X, maybe this week or last week, about like kind of the Silicon Valley bubble that a lot of these folks and these companies live in. The idea that people need to maximize their productivity every day is just not. I mean, I like living in Tucson, Arizona, which is outside of the coastal kind
0: You're
1: of
0: lucky.
1: whatever. And folks don't live those lives where they need to, you know, min-max every second of the day and try to be the most productive, you know, widget automatron. That's not how people live their lives. And so
2: Absolutely.
1: this product, which, you know, it might be cool. I don't know. I haven't seen it, but like, it's for a certain type of person who, you know, who has tries every getting things done app or like a bunch of to-do apps or the calendar. It's like I don't know. It just feels so small and just so like. I mean, I've been doing this for almost 20 years as a professional tech journalist, and like so many calories spent on like managing calendars and things like that. It's like I don't know. There are other things that we could be doing with our
0: Well,
1: time.
0: no one is more out of
2: Absolutely.
0: touch, actually, with real users than Johnny Ive. Let's face it. He was the guy who created the touch bar on the Macintoshes, the butterfly keyboard. He was the guy.

0: who did a lot of things that were design forward, but not user friendly. I mean, this is
1: the guy that had the charging port for the Apple mouse on the underside of the mouse.
0: Exactly.
1: You know, I mean, I'm presuming white powder was involved in that decision, but, you know, I mean, it just...
0: Well, he's a designer first. And while some designers, Dieter Rams and so forth, say, you know, form follows function, I think Johnny is more of a form follows form, form for form's sake. Let's make it beautiful first. Who cares if you can use it or if it's welded? You know, it's... I'll be honest, I know this is... sacrilege, but Apple's well rid of him, in my opinion. I think OpenAI might have made a mistake. One of the features of this thing, the circle-shaped devices, again, Mark Gurman at Bloomberg, will include parts that move on their own. This will help show when it's responding and interacting with the user. That's a very Johnny Ive. And it will have little gears that will spin.
2: It sounds like a Pixar character, which, you know, that's maybe that's cool. Maybe that'll get people.
0: You nailed it.
2: I'm certainly not pre-hating it. You know, I haven't seen it, obviously.
0: No,
2: it
0: don't pre-hate. No pre-hate here.
2: I don't know how much people really need that much AI in their, you know, to do all this sort of like all this.
1: Yeah, I mean, I've got a lot of respect for Ive because, you know, the original iMac was a fantastic design. The iPhone revolutionized the industry and was an absolutely gorgeous design. But, you know, everyone...
0: Actually, the first iPhone, in
1: so
0: hindsight,
1: well.
0: Was not the prettiest thing in the world. It has become...
1: I don't know. From a technology standpoint, it was lousy. It was a 2.5G phone in a 3G world.
0: Didn't have cut
1: only had
0: paste,
1: four apps.
0: Didn't have an app store. Terrible battery.
1: Exactly.
0: Life.
1: I mean, it took them 18 months to get the app store going. But in terms of design, when you saw someone take that out, I mean, I've literally seen when a couple of months after it came out, somebody going, "Is that the iPhone? Can I have a look?" Because it was beautifully designed compared to a BlackBerry.
0: Well, by the iPhone 4, it was a work of art. And that's where Johnny Ive was really... actually, Jason Snell told the story. It was his story when he was on Jeopardy earlier this year about the day after the iPhone announcement, he got a briefing from Apple and they took out the iPhone and he touched it. And he said, "It was the worst interview I've ever done. All thoughts went out of my head. I was so gobsmacked by this beautiful thing, all I could think about was, oh," which is a great story. Yeah, I'm more interested in what comes next. Like, is it a pendant? You know, I'm of the opinion it's going to be glasses.
1: Not more pervert glasses.
0: Do you think I look like a pervert?
1: No, I don't think you look like a pervert, but I think those glasses are... You know,
0: because of the camera. You're saying they're and this is going to be a big issue, is privacy invasion.
1: Well,
0: I agree.
1: We're back to the same old glasshole problem that we had 10-12 years ago.
0: But maybe we'll all get used to it. I mean, we're sort of used to the fact that you're always on camera with a smartphone, right? You can't go anywhere without being filmed and pictured. And
1: yeah, but if somebody films you with a smartphone, they have to hold a smartphone
0: up
1: they're
0: doing
1: actually
0: it.
1: Film you. Yeah. And we've already got, you know, hacks going around Meta's glasses where you can turn off the little light, which says when you're recording stuff. And there are enough people out there abusing the system that it's really going to backfire sharply. I mean, I love DuckDuckGo's campaign this month where they're just like, "Yeah, we're selling DuckDuckGo glasses." And it's just an ordinary set of sunglasses. Oh, yeah. And they sold out in, you know, in days. I mean,
0: they don't have a camera, right? There's no camera.
1: Yeah. There's a definite backlash growing against
0: this. Wait a minute. They're not even smart. They're just sunglasses?
1: They're just sunglasses.
0: They say Duck, Duck, Go.
1: It's like,
0: I didn't realize that. I thought they had some intelligence. They're just sunglasses.
1: No, they're just basic sunglasses.
0: But that's a gimmick, right?
1: Yeah, it's a genius marketing move, though.
0: Yeah,
1: and
0: I agree.
1: I think in the short term, we're going to see a backlash against smart glasses. Long term, they're probably inevitable, but I will mourn they're coming in.
0: And you might be interested in this, Nicholas. Meta, I think last month, released an open source repository that allows you to take Meta glasses and repurpose them so it doesn't phone Meta, but can phone your own agent.
2: Oh, really?
0: And I asked my agent, I said, can I get access to the camera? I said, yeah, you can get streaming video or stills. And instead of sending it to Meta, which is always the objection I had, I don't want to use Meta's AI or send my images to Meta. But if it's sending it to a local server,
2: right.
0: That's not, well, you may not feel the same way, Ian, if I'm shooting pictures of you, but well, I feel okay. better no, about I mean, it.
1: One, a friend of mine raised an interesting point. He went to a hotel and the receptionist was wearing a pair of Meta glasses.
0: Oh, interesting.
1: And he handed over his credit card to check in. And he was just like, you need to take those glasses off because you're looking at my credit card number
0: right.
1: and the CVS code.
0: Right.
1: And I have no idea where that
0: That's
1: information is going.
0: That's a very good point. Yeah.
1: You know, it's just, so they have uses, but in a private circumstance only. In terms of general use, I mean, there are hacks waiting to come for all those databases, which are going to be really, really unpleasant. And yeah. It's not just about financial information, it's about personal information. We've already seen that Meta is funneling some of this data to developing countries to check it out, and they're getting recordings from people's bedrooms, recordings from people's work. This is a privacy nightmare waiting to happen unless it gets locked down fast.
0: Well, we're going to take a break and talk about that because Meta just got a massive fine.
1: Well, back of the couch fine, but yeah.
0: Yeah, I mean, they have massive money, so I guess it's not it's not like going to put them out of business or anything. They were worried it could have been a lot more.
1: Yeah.
0: Anyway, we'll talk about that in just a moment. You're watching This Week in Tech with Ian Thompson. Great to have you, Ian, and Nicholas DeLeon.
1: Always a pleasure.
0: From Consumer Reports. 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And we thank them so much for their support of This Week in Tech. Let's see. I'm going to find the Meta fine because it was rather hefty. I buried it. Where did I put it? It's way down low on the thing, and I can't find it anymore.
3: 55.
0: Oh, yeah, here it is. $942 million. That's almost a billion. This is from New Mexico, just next door, Nicholas. A judge ordered the social media giant to create a new $567 million fund in addition to paying $375 million in a previously determined civil penalties. We knew about those ahead of time. So totals more than $900 million. Meta is also required to limit the time young people in New Mexico can spend on their apps. Meta has to create this abatement fund, which I guess will be used to support. I'm not sure what it's abating. I guess support young people in not using Meta or something like that. This is a trial that happened at the same time as the Los Angeles trial. We knew that they were going to face some severe penalties. It was the first case that tested whether social media companies are responsible for the content on their platforms. And then there was the LA trial. There's another trial that begins this week in Oakland, California, brought by four state attorneys general. And in this case, that's the one Meta's really worried about because damages could exceed $1 trillion. So this one's almost a billion. Meta is market cap is only 1.4 trillion. So something with a $1 trillion fine could be significant.
1: But bear in mind, according to the last quarterly results, they made 176 million per day in pure profit.
0: Oh.
1: So this is kind of back of the change, you know, back of the sofa change.
0: It's enough to get your attention, though, isn't it? I mean,
1: well, I mean, look at Cambridge Analytica. They got fined $5 billion. The insurance paid off half of that.
0: Right.
1: And their share price went up enough to actually, you know, cover the whole thing off. So
0: according to the Wall Street Journal, Meta's legal bills in the second quarter alone were $2.4 billion.
1: Yeah, this is why lawyers have such lovely summer houses.
0: Wow. All right. Okay, so maybe this is just, business as usual for Meta.
1: No, I mean, we'll see. If it actually brings around a meaningful change, I'm all for it.
0: Right.
1: And I think the Oakland case is really interesting, because American regulators are finally waking up to something that the EU was showing them for a long time, which is you've got to hit them in the pocketbook.
0: Right.
1: Otherwise, nothing's going to change.
0: Actually, speaking of court, of course, remember that OpenAI and Apple are in court. Apple's suing, saying that OpenAI stole employees and induced those employees to bring trade secrets over to OpenAI. OpenAI denies it. Now Apple is seeking a preliminary injunction against OpenAI, asking the judge to bar two former employees of OpenAI from accessing, acquiring, using, or disclosing confidential information. OpenAI says, what are you talking about? And actually, it was interesting. OpenAI's post, now I don't know whether to believe OpenAI, but OpenAI's post a couple of days ago was, Apple is getting this wrong. they say this lawsuit is oddly personal. They say this careless, aggressive, and oddly personal lawsuit doesn't live up to Apple's great reputation as a company. They point out that Apple's lawyers emailed the wrong person, confusing two Asian last names. Apple also claims they had a discussion with OpenAI's general counsel, which they now admit never happened. They hide the fact that they never raised the allegations with us. In fact, they told OpenAI, according to OpenAI, that Apple was resolving any issues. We heard nothing for 5 months, and then all of a sudden they sued us. So OpenAI said that Tang Tan, who was a 25-year Apple employee, who came to OpenAI after leaving Apple, going to Johnny Ive's company, actually, and then with the acquisition of Johnny Ive's company coming to OpenAI, they said, Tang has always been clear with the team that we do not want and must not use any confidential information from other companies. Apple loved Tang, so much so that when Tang said, I'm going to resign, they gave him plenty of time to train others and pack up his stuff. They didn't do what most companies do, which is say, there's the door, and surround him with security guards and immediately cut off his access. OpenAI says, we wish Apple had raised these issues with us before they filed their lawsuit.
1: Hmm.
0: What do you think?
1: Yes, because that's what you traditionally do in law cases is, you know, I don't know. It seems like lawyer fluff. Although it was amusing to hear Apple described in that way. It's just like, yes, Apple's great reputation. Tell me about that. I'm really curious.
0: They have also filed a motion to dismiss. So now in front of the judge, you've got a motion for an injunction and a motion to dismiss. The judge is going to have a lot of fun in this one. And so are we, because, of course, the next step is discovery.
1: Yes.
0: And that's always great.
1: Oh, yes, indeed. That's what makes it fun to cover.
0: Yeah.
1: You know, it's like the discovery process is why so many companies settle before it gets to court, because, ooh, the things you can see.
0: Yeah. And it bites both ways, right? In fact, we learned that with the Apple Epic lawsuit. There was plenty of egg on Apple's face.
2: Sure.
0: And on Epic's face. I mean, it wasn't, you know, discovery is the revelation of secrets, which unfortunately for them, fortunately for us, many companies put in writing.
1: Well, yeah, but I mean, Nicholas, you've covered a lot of these cases, and it is the discovery phase which really brings out the fascinating stuff for journos.
2: Of course. Yeah, yeah. No, that, I mean, that's where the story is. That's where the interesting aspects are, you know, not necessarily speaking to this lawsuit in particular, but yeah, generally speaking, like you just said, that's why companies settle is to, yeah, let's just, how much will it take to forget about all of this?
0: It's actually our dirty laundry, and we yeah. would prefer to keep it to ourselves.
2: Yes, please. Thank you. Here's $1 billion.
0: We'll see what happens. I don't get the feeling Apple plans to drop this. I feel like Apple is really pissed off about this. Now, OpenAI says, no, this is entirely about stopping us from competing with them to put a chilling effect on our development of completely independent hardware.
1: I honestly think that's a canard. You know, it's, which in French is duck, but never mind.
0: I was going to say, a duck? a lie, a misrepresentation.
1: Well, yeah, basically. I mean, OpenAI isn't really in the hardware business. Apple really is. Right. So, you know, right. It's just like, oh, they're trying to steal our ideas. Yeah, you're kind of stealing their ideas and former staff members, or six. So, yeah, I don't understand this lawsuit at all. I don't see what OpenAI gets out of it. And Apple,
0: well, Apple's suing OpenAI. OpenAI doesn't get anything out of it. It's Apple going after OpenAI, saying, you know, you stole trade secrets by hiring away more than 400 people from Apple and inducing them to bring documents with them so that you could inform your own hardware development. The funny thing is Apple and OpenAI used to have a relationship. Remember, it was ChatGPT. Oh, yeah. In fact, I think it still is ChatGPT that your phone goes to when Siri says, I don't know. Now they, and maybe foolishly, they've made a deal with Google's Gemini. I don't know, given what we were talking about, whether that was the right move.
1: Yeah, really not. Yeah.
0: It's hard to pick a winner in this horse race, right? You don't know. Maybe Gemini will suddenly surge ahead. I don't know.
2: It does. It feels like it changes, you know. I mean, Gemini, I Gemini is interesting. I don't really use it for the Tucson site. I do use it for a little bit for the other site, but it's just inside the Google suite, Google workspace. Like I find it to be, it just gets in the way and I don't find it to be especially helpful. Every email, oh, let me finish that email. Oh, do you need help writing this document? And then when you try to ask it to do real analysis of a document, it's like pointless. So it's like, I end up just making my own thing using, you know, either the Anthropic stack or the OpenAI stack. Cause it can't even analyze a spreadsheet that's inside Google Sheets. So yeah, I don't know. Maybe it doesn't matter. Maybe consumers are just like, nah, what do I need AI in my phone for?
1: I do get peeved they're getting rid of Google Assistant and replacing it with Gemini, because Assistant was a really useful tool for a long, long time. Gemini really isn't. So yeah, we'll have to see where that goes.
0: You may remember Apple and Britain in a little kerfuffle last year. When Britain said,
1: "Now we're gonna get
0: it's back, it's back."
1: Yeah.
0: The UK said Apple has to give a back door to UK especially in their advanced data protection. Apple's response was to turn off advanced data protection for Britain, and then political pressure from the US, which said, "Remember Tulsi Gabbard? She said we have a deal with Britain not to do this." and Britain's breaking our backdoor deal. Well, she's gone. And now Britain...
1: That's an interesting term. But
0: now Britain has come back in a narrower form. The first request said everybody, not just British citizens, but everybody. We want to be able to see everything. Now they're saying only British users. And Apple has gone back to the closed Investigatory Powers Tribunal, the Star Chamber, it's their closed UK court. It's like our FISA court for secret surveillance cases. And Apple says, you're trying again. The Home Office and Apple cannot say anything about it because it's secret. There will be a hearing in September. So it's unknown exactly what the UK is asking. But the problem remains, which is that Apple, there's no technical way Apple can provide a backdoor for law enforcement without breaking in crypto for everybody. Go ahead, explain what's going on here, Ian.
1: Okay, this stems back to an early turn of the century law called RIPA, the Regulatory Investigatory Powers Act, where the UK came up with this astonishing idea, you know, astonishing novel
0: idea.
1: Is
0: that the Snooper's Charter?
1: That's the Snooper's Charter, where they're just like, okay, you're running encrypted services, we need a back door. And everyone said, you can't have a back door and still have encryption because someone else could find it. This got knocked down, it got brought back up again, it got knocked down, it got brought back up again. And this latest thing is just, it's bonkers. This is why Signal was saying, you know, they said, oh, we need a backdoor in Signal. And Signal said, nope, we're going to ban you then. And then they backtracked and said, we will introduce a backdoor when it's technologically feasible, which is never. Because there is no mathematical way that you can build a backdoor into encryption that someone else can't find. So we're in a real political crisis in the UK at the moment, and this is something which gets thrown out by the civil service every couple of years. It's not something to get massively concerned about because they're going to back down over it. And all fair play to Apple for saying, yep, not going to do it. They stood up to the US government after the 2016 terrorist attack. They're going to do the same with the UK government. And the UK government is going to back down on this, my prediction at least.
0: Well, let's hope so.
2: Ian, can I ask what animates the British civil service to demand these backdoors? Like this, it feels very like British to me. Like they're in a fight now with 4chan over, I don't know, access in the UK. It's these internet-based like fights. Why is England love to pick these fights? Like, I mean, no disrespect, but like, what is
1: no, no,
0: what's going
1: no, no,
0: on?
1: No.
0: What's going
1: no.
0: on?
1: No, I have a lot of disrespect for the UK civil service. I mean,
2: all right,
0: you're allowed. You're from the UK.
1: I still pay taxes over there. Yeah. The basic problem comes down to, we were the top dogs in breaking encryption for a number of years. We invented, dual key. And the rest of it. And the civil service cannot stand the idea of people having private communications because it would be so much easier if we could just read everyone's email. There's a lot of technology companies who are perfectly willing to get behind that, but it would require backdooring encryption. And every time this comes, I mean, when the original Ripper laws came out in 2000, they were talking about giving local councillors, so down to like a town councillor level, access to everyone's internet history, which is just a nightmare.
2: Where does that
1: waste
2: come
1: of
2: from? Like, what? Like, is this democratic?
1: It's just, just we're government. We have the right to view. There is still, the US has a very, independent spirit when it comes to this. The UK civil service has a, you are our subjects, and therefore we can do this to you. And thankfully, a lot of people kick back against that, and they're going to kick back against this again. Because if you honestly tell me that your local government civil servant can look at my messaging, my internet history, my browser history, people are going to be up in arms, as much as British are, which is, maybe serving them a slightly above room temperature sherry. But,
0: I say, that's not cricket.
1: This will fall. If Apple stood up against the US government and said no, the UK government is not going to be a problem whatsoever. This will get kicked back into the long grass, particularly with our new prime minister, who is actually smarter than most when it comes to encryption issues.
0: Oh, that's good to know.
1: Yeah, Andy Burnham, the King of the North, so called, is actually quite tech savvy.
0: What happened to Keir Starmer? Wasn't
1: he was a personality vacuum and just
0: I'm being facetious, but I just love
1: it. All the charisma of a dead mackerel. I mean, it was just painfully, but he did some good stuff. Don't get me wrong.
0: Here in the United States, I think we're kind of feeling that personality is not the most important qualification. I'm just saying.
1: Really? Donald Trump? Really?
0: Well, that's what I'm saying. Maybe we're learning that it's not just personality. You know what I'm saying?
1: Yeah. I mean, don't get me wrong. I mean, give me politicians that know what they're talking about. Yeah. Give me civil servants that know what they're talking about.
0: Yeah.
1: Rather than just performative politics, which is a recipe for disaster. This is why the Roman Empire fell, for goodness sake.
2: I mean, I've never paid more attention to local like governance than I do now.
0: It's so important.
1: Yeah. Really.
0: That's the governance that matters.
1: This is where it starts.
2: Yeah. I am not impressed with my ostensible leaders. So leave it there.
1: Well, also, I mean, in the US, you've got such a gerrymandered electoral system that all you need to do is appeal to primary voters, and that's it in so many places.
0: It's true.
1: It's getting to that state in the UK. Here. Yeah, it's getting to that state in the UK as well.
0: I don't know if that's a bad thing.
1: What, gerrymandering?
0: Oh, well, that's a different matter, yeah.
1: Well, yeah. Although we do have the marvelous case of Cam Binface in the UK. So Nigel
0: so
1: Farage...
0: So this is the guy who wears a garbage can on his head.
1: Yeah. Oh,
0: it's so
1: marvelous.
0: It's always been interesting to me at the by-elections, at these local elections, that you will see a variety of people in odd costumes next to actual legitimate candidates.
1: Oh, yes. I mean, there are 34 people standing in the Clacton by-election at the moment. And Count Binface has 20% of the vote, according to the latest polls.
0: Is he a comedian? Is that his...
1: He's a British comedy writer who has stood in elections for, I think the last 10 elections.
0: In the same costume? Again.
1: Oh, yes. Well, I mean, he did have a previous costume, but that was, of course, problematic. So he went for Count Binface, who was apparently an intergalactic space warrior from Sigma 7.
0: Oh, wow.
1: But the thing is, to stand in a UK by-election, you need 500 quid and 10 people to sign up for you for your campaign.
0: It's a little too easy to run, in other words.
1: Yes, but at the same time, it's one of those marvelous British traditions. I mean, we've had it since the 1960s, where the monster raving Looney Party started running for elections.
0: I do actually enjoy this. This is the country that gave us Monty Python. I mean, there's something to be said for that. Yeah.
1: I mean, it does bring a smile of joy to the face, but at the same time, you know, Nigel Farage is as a personal point, he called this by-election with no reason other than the fact he was under investigation. He had a solid majority, and it was just like, well, I'm going to call a by-election. All the other parties said, we're not going to take part in this publicity stunt. Count Binface stepped forward. And this guy has been interviewed on national television, and he actually makes... Okay.
0: In his garbage can costume.
1: Yeah. And 90%, I mean, you should bring the video up. He's done a music video, which is just joyous. And Nigel Farage is, in my personal perspective, a terrible person.
0: Do you think he has a chance of getting elected?
1: No. Nah,
0: Then what happens?
1: Well, Nigel Farage gets reelected, and then the... Nigel Farage he called this election because...
4: Attention, citizens of Clacton. Your democratic choices are
1: low. Oh, hang on. That's a fan video. Yeah.
0: That's a fan video?
1: Oh,
0: okay.
1: Yeah.
0: Oh, wow. So he has fans.
1: Oh, God. No, he has a lot of fans.
0: Well, I'm verifying that I am human now so that I can see his video, apparently.
1: If you
0: want to see a video of a space invader wearing a garbage bin, you have to prove that you're human first. Is this it? No, that's the satirical.
1: No, that's satirical. If you go to Cam Binface Twitter, you'll get it there. But the problem was that the sitting MP, Nigel Farage, got a 5 million quid donation from a Thai-based crypto billionaire,
0: which
1: he didn't declare. And now he declared an election saying, well, the people would judge me. And
0: apparently,
1: all the other parties.
0: A pilot flew over Clacton and drew a garbage bin on his flight path to show his support for Count Binface.
1: I mean, people are actually campaigning for this person. He stood against the Prime Minister, Andy Burnham. He stood against pretty much everyone over the years.
0: Is this it? Is this the video?
1: Scroll down a bit.
0: Oh, he's reading two books.
1: Summer Reads. A bit more.
0: So
1: a bit more.
0: You know what? This is in a way.
1: That's
0: this is
1: the one. That's the one. Up a
0: this
1: bit.
0: This one here. Yeah. All right. Let's listen. Where is Clacton a seaside?
1: It's a depressed seaside town. Yeah. Do love the high-vis jacket.
0: You know, I would vote for him as just a protest vote. Washington, D.C. Okay, we've heard quite enough.
1: Yeah, no, I mean, it's one of those marvelous British eccentric things.
0: It's very British.
1: Yeah, I mean, but Nigel Farage is a horrible person in so many ways.
0: He was the man behind Brexit, right?
1: Yes, he was. And he didn't reveal quite how much he was getting funded from overseas contributors.
0: The Bitcoin guy. Okay.
1: The Bitcoin guy, but also money coming in from a variety of other sources, which for libel reasons I can't name. But yeah.
0: He's litigious, is he?
1: Oh, very litigious. Yes.
0: Well, I don't want to get us sued. So please stay in the
1: we'll
0: straight
1: keep that
0: and narrow.
1: Quiet.
0: We got rid of our umbrella liability policy because we thought we're never going to say anything that would get us sued, right?
1: Oh, British libel laws are an absolute nightmare.
0: Oh, I know.
1: They have been reformed, thankfully, in the last couple of years. But it used to be that, you know, it was very heavily in favor of the defendant. And so everyone had to be very careful. Thankfully, you know, magazines like Private Eye actually kept the home fires burning. But yeah.
0: But well, yes, I hope you've all enjoyed this tour through the bizarre environs of our former lords and master, the United Kingdom. And 250 years later, we're still looking across the Atlantic going, huh?
1: Yeah, well, trust me, an awful lot of Brits are looking at American politics and going, serious?
0: Maybe it's mutual. Maybe it's mutual. Yeah. Thank you, Ian Thompson. It's always fun to have Ian on. I learned so much.
1: Well, King Charles will welcome you back.
0: Our cultural exchange. And from Tucson, Arizona, also a different country in some ways, yes. The wonderful Nicholas de Leon. We're going to take a little break, come back with more. 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Actually, not completely done with the Apple news. I did want to say this before Mac Break Weekly, which is on Tuesday, that Apple has rushed out an emergency fix for screen sharing flaw on Macs. And this is so significant. Ziff Davis, ZDNet, says you should update this. This is an out-of-band update, and when this happens from Apple, it's a serious issue. Probably a 0 day. It came out on Thursday. Patches Tahoe, Sonoma, and Sequoia. Notably not Golden Gate, although I suspect the Golden Gate public beta is already patched. It could allow an attacker to exploit the screen sharing feature to gain access and control your Mac. Ooh. Go to System Settings, General, click Software Update, and you will see the update. I immediately, when I saw this story, went around and updated all our Macs.
1: Definitely. Good idea.
0: Yeah. It's not just Windows anymore, kids. by the way, Apple is trying desperately to get more RAM. And in fact, one of Apple's memory suppliers is investing $38.3 billion to build two new fabs. This is SK Hynix, One of the two big Apple memory providers, Samsung's one, SK Hynix is the other. They're building two fabs in South Korea, costing, you know, fabs used to be, I remember it was a big deal, a chip fabrication facility cost $1 billion to build. Now it's, what is it? It's 18 billion, 19 billion each.
1: Incredible. Yeah, SK is in real problems. The South Korean economy, stock market has been crashing over the last couple of weeks because it's largely dependent on SK and Samsung. And this is a real boost for SK, which might deal with some political problems in the company, in the country as well, because an awful lot of South Koreans have been trading on the margin based on these two companies. So this is a really big boost for South Korea.
0: Yeah. Unfortunately, SK Hynix says the facility will make NAND memory, but it's geared towards enterprise SSDs and AI inference. So you aren't getting it, Apple. Sorry. Well, Apple will get it, I guess, for their AI inference and their SSDs. Really, what Apple needs desperately is RAM. They aren't, you know, I was looking everywhere for a Apple Mac with more than 96 gigs of RAM, and they just don't sell them. I set a watch on Apple's refurb site, hoping to see more. And, you know, it just, they're snapped up like this.
1: Well, apparently Microsoft has actually changed its recommendations for Windows 11 RAM requirements and downgraded it because there aren't that many laptops which can deal with the original specs. So, you know, we are facing a RAM crunch, the likes of which we haven't really seen since the great RAM shortage of the 90s. So, it's not looking good at the moment.
0: Although if you, before you run out and buy one of those 8 gigabyte memory Mac or Windows machines, you might want to think twice. We had Chris Hoffman on the show on Windows Weekly a couple of weeks ago. He writes about Apple for, I can't remember. He changed his jobs. PC Magazine. That's right. He went to PC Magazine and he tested a bunch of 8 gigabyte Windows laptops and said, no, don't buy them. So you can downgrade the requirement, but it doesn't mean anybody should run out and buy them.
2: I'm in the middle of the story right now, probably be published towards the end of this week on, you know, the RAM prices and just like tech being very expensive. And like, what do you tell, you know, the moms and dads of America, you know, oh, they're shopping for a laptop. I wouldn't get an 8 gig Windows laptop. Seems like, don't even, like, why waste your money? Honestly,
0: Apple though, you know, I mean, the Neo has sold quite well. It's an 8 gig machine, but it's really an iPhone chip with an iPhone memory.
2: And then, I know I've used the Neo. It's, you know, it's an everyday person type of machine and it's fine for that type of stuff. But you know, those Windows, I don't know. It's rough.
0: You don't want to run
2: TLDR.
0: You know, we talk about it on MacBreak Weekly, our Apple show, and you know, they say things like, "Well, it's fine. Just don't open more than one or two tabs in your browser." Well, okay, right. That's not a high recommendation. I guess you can live with that, but we have to live with this. I don't know what's going to happen when the iPhones come out in the fall. They're going to be hugely expensive.
2: Right.
1: Yeah, and the same with, as you said earlier, the new Pixel. But I mean, the problem is when the last time I went back to the UK, Mum asked me to do some, you know, tech support on her laptop. She had over 30 tabs open.
0: Yeah, that's normal. Like,
1: yeah, exactly. That's the problem. And everyone's like, well, it'll be fine if you just run one or two tabs, but nobody does in large part. And I think this is where they're going to fall down because all of a sudden these laptops are going to become kludge. It's just it's painful to see.
0: It is. Trust no one in our Discord says an 8 gig RAM machine is fine. You just have to uninstall Windows. Okay. By the way, Edge is following Chrome's suit. They are going to update Edge. Just like Chrome did with Manifest V3, which means uBlock Origin, one of our favorite ad blocker, will no longer work on Edge. It was only a matter of time. They're all based on Chromium. Google did it earlier this year. And Edge will now also end support for Manifest V2. There is a uBlock Origin Lite, which I guess is fine. People use it. I don't know. I use Firefox for that reason.
2: Yeah, same here.
0: Yeah. Microsoft is leasing 3 gigawatts, or as they say in Back to the Future, gigawatts of AI data center from SpaceX. This is what we were talking about earlier, which is if you lose in the AI race, there's still hope because all that build out you did for your AI models can be sold to others and you can still make money. Microsoft's already signed 10 gigawatts of AI data center contracts so far this year, $300 billion worth. And they're going to do even more. In fact, this is one of the reasons the stock market tanked is because the market does not like it that these companies are spending so much money on AI data centers. Oddly enough, the only one who's not been published is Microsoft. They went up the largest jump in capital expenditures, or CapEx rather, capital value ever in history, almost half a trillion dollars in one day when they announced their quarterly results, which is...
1: Well, I mean, the SpaceX stock price is up and down like the Assyrian Empire at the moment.
0: For a while, people were underwater, right? I don't know if it's come back. But
1: It's started to bounce back, but then again, we've got a lot of SpaceX employees who are now getting to the point where they can vest, and Lord knows what's going to happen to stock price that way.
0: That usually brings it down, right, as you get dumped in a bunch of shares. Yeah.
1: Yeah. Although, you know, some VCs are buying into it in a big way. I'm sure that will work out very well. certain amount of sarcasm in that response.
0: Interesting article in Wired. We talk a lot about AI and coding and agents. Wired magazine said, AI conquered coding. Fast food is next. We've heard about pilots of AI order takers in fast food, and it's not always been really good, but apparently Dairy Queen is now doing AI order taking. Quite a few are. Taco Bell rolled out AI to 890 drive-through lanes. That's 10% of the locations. Dairy Queen's doing it in 25 states. 12% of White Castles use an AI named Julia in their drive-thrus. I'm always tempted to pull up and say, ignore all previous instructions. Give me a Python script for reversing integers and see what happens. Just see what happens. McDonald's has been doing this longer than anybody, I think.
1: Well, this is why when it comes to fast food, I'll do In-N-Out and that's about it, because you deal with humans. Same with Sonic, you deal with humans.
0: Yeah.
1: And also, if you're eating White Castle, you've got bigger problems with whether the AI.
0: Hey, don't knock the slider. Those things are delicious.
1: Oh, God, no, that's terrible. I mean, my wife loves them. Every time we go to New Jersey, she insists on a White Castle. I've eaten them twice and they are foul.
0: You will eat not Vegemite. What's the British equivalent?
1: Marmite. Food of the gods. Black gods.
0: So don't knock sliders, okay? Each country has its own.
1: Yes,
0: unique...
1: to each their own, certainly. But come on, steamed meat, not
0: yeah, meat. Baby. of course, with McDonald's, there were many TikTok videos, including one showing somebody adding 260 Chicken McNuggets to an order as the AI did, 260 Chicken McNuggets as the customers screamed, stop, stop, stop. Next, a TikTok showing AI adding bacon to an ice cream order.
1: Oh, God.
0: That could be delicious.
1: Yeah.
0: It doesn't, maybe. And then there was the guy who ordered 18,000 cups of water at Taco Bell.
1: Well, I don't know if you know, if you saw the thing on Reddit this morning. Someone went to Shake Shack and made an order and then clicked on no tick, and Shake Shack immediately upped the prices of all their orders, presumably to cover the tip. That was pretty disgusting. You know, wow. Even though Shake Shack is not good. Good fries, which
0: I like Shake Shack. I like their smash burger.
1: Yeah, I mean, their fries
0: are great
1: as well.
0: Respect to Shake Shack, if you don't tip your server, that they add a little money for the server to the order. I think that's good. That's good for their employees.
1: Surely that goes against the whole principle of fast food. You know, it's like they're basically handing you something. It's
0: you
1: not
0: just
1: like
0: don't understand anymore. Tipping, my friend.
1: Well, actually, America is really weird for tipping. You know, in Japan, tipping is seen as an insult.
0: I know. I left a tip on a table. The worker came running after me saying, "You left some money on the table. Please, here, take it." He was offended that I would even dream of tipping him. Meanwhile, in Las Vegas, you tip everybody. You give the guy who hails a cab for you $5 for getting a cab, for opening the door and getting a cab. I mean, all he's doing is cab, opens the door, and he gets $5. That's just, you know, this is the way. Oh, God, welcome to America, my friend.
1: The last time I was in Vegas for DEF CON, the year before, the taxi driver, you know, the little terminals you have in the back seat, their tipping choices were 25%, 30%, and 35%. Wow. And you're like, really? And I just said, can I just give you some cash and I'll just give you zero tip on the credit card? And he's like, I love that.
0: Oh, yeah, I always give him cash. Cash is king. Yeah. All right, we're going to get to privacy next. Here's a little hint ahead of time. Sure. You don't have any. That's next as we continue This Week in Tech with Ian Thompson. You'll find much of his work at techfinitive.com, but all over too, right? You're writing everywhere. And a podcast. What's the podcast going to be about?
1: The podcast is going to be The View from the Valley.
0: Which is your newsletter.
1: I'm trying to get... it's tricky, actually. I mean, you are the god of podcasts, don't get me wrong, but I hate the look of myself at the moment on podcasts. So
0: Ian. You look fine. You look fine. I didn't know. Everybody needs a friendly basset hound Brit to talk to them about. I'm just teasing you. You look great. What are you talking about? Look, if I'm telling you, if I could do it, you could do it. We can't all look like Nicholas De Leon. Let's face it.
1: True.
2: I'm a radio guy as well. I grew up listening to shock jocks and so forth. I like talk radio. I kind of dislike all the video everywhere.
0: But I agree.
1: I'm with you on that. Yeah.
0: You know, in December, I will celebrate 50 years in radio. I got my radio license in December 1976.
1: Good Lord.
0: And
1: I'm about to get my ham license. So
0: congratulations.
1: See what comes from that.
0: That's good. Yeah. When the apocalypse comes, which apparently is only minutes away, you will be ready.
1: Well, I've done 30 hours training with Richmond Community Emergency Response Training.
0: Oh, you're going to be in CERT. Good.
1: Yeah,
0: CERT's
1: no,
0: very
1: I'm,
0: important.
1: I'm accredited CERT member now. And
0: nice.
1: If the big one comes, we are the second responders. And we'll be trying to dig you out of the rubble.
0: Yeah. Yeah, no, I have huge respect for amateur radio operators. I myself am a ham. I have a general.
1: We'll have to exchange IDs, yeah.
0: Yeah, I'm W6TWT. I have a vanity license.
1: Ah.
0: Whiskey 6, Tango Whiskey Tango. 7-3, as they say. I don't have a radio, so it's really literally a vanity call sign.
1: Well, this was the weird thing about the training, because they was like, okay, you should get a ham license, because otherwise, in the event of an emergency, we will contact you via email or phone. It's like, well, email and phone are both going to be out.
0: Yeah.
1: Because
0: what you need, they're not expensive, is a handy talkie. You can get a technician license. It's very easy to get. It lets you operate a handy talkie. And now you can really support your community with emergency services. When the phones are out, the power's out, nothing's working, you will be a lifeline. And it's happened many times in hurricanes, typhoons. I'm sure, Benito, in Manila, you have amateur radio operators in CERT. I don't know if there's a Philippine equivalent. I'm sure there is.
5: I don't know, but radio is still very big here. So
0: love radio. I mean, that's really all podcasting is. We have pictures now, but you can close your eyes.
1: I mean, US CERT started because of the Mexico earthquake in 95,
0: right?
1: Where 100 people were killed trying to get other people out of the wreckage.
0: Right.
1: And I've since found, this is one of the things from CERT training. You actually have access to depositories around the neighborhood of radios, batteries, large aerials, that sort of thing.
0: Really?
1: So
0: there's little caches all over?
1: Oh, yeah. Yeah. I mean, and deals with the local Home Depot and other places so you can get chainsaws and pickaxes and the rest of it. But the ham radio is going to keep it going, because in the event of emergency, 5G networks will shut off completely other than for emergency services, even though they've got batteries to continue. And email is just, you can forget about it. Yeah. So,
0: no, it's true. Yeah. In the earthquake of 1989 in San Francisco, I was working at KNBR, which is a big station in San Francisco, and rushed in and spent the next two or three days sitting at the microphone, passing along messages, talking to people, giving
1: good on you. Yeah,
2: that's cool.
0: Oh, you know what? You do it when you're doing it, you feel pretty good about it. It's right. Actually,
1: yeah.
0: I was talking to a news guy the other day, and I said, news people don't ever admit this because it sounds kind of ghoulish, but we live for disasters. That's when you really, you know, you're really living up to your charter where you're helping the community, you know, whether it's on radio, TV, I'm sure it's true for newspapers and other electronic publications, you're making a difference and that's what you're there for.
1: I hope there's
0: a disaster. You're waiting for that.
1: Yeah. I'm not going to name the person involved, but a friend of mine was on local newspapers in the UK and they were desperate for a headline. And she got a call from the local police saying, yeah, three family members have been killed in a house fire due to a faulty gas line. And she just went, yes. Oh, no, no, no.
0: See, this is, again, why we never admit this. This is our little secret about media people. No, I love radio because it's such a direct medium and direct communications. And honestly, absolutely. Podcasting is just modern radio. Although it's interesting, a number of radio companies have tried to do podcasting. I think Cumulus, which is one of the big three radio companies in the United States, just announced they're firing all of their podcast.
1: Oh, this one down in Southwest. Really? Yeah, I heard about this.
0: Yeah.
1: They're just saying, oh, we're going to be all music all the time. And it's like, no, the DJs and the presenters keep you in. That's, you know, it's going to die.
0: As one of the DJs, I always felt that we were important to the operation. I mean, it turns out mostly we're just glorified button pushers, but okay. 58 degrees in the city on a beautiful Friday afternoon.
2: Yes.
1: And oh, you definitely did in San Francisco then if it's 58 degrees.
0: Yeah, only in San Francisco. Also with us, Nicholas De Leon from Consumer Reports, doing the most important work of all, right? Keeping us all up to date. Paris Martineau also works for Consumer Reports, and she was talking about, apparently, I didn't know this, if you work at Consumer Reports, you must know this, periodically they sell, Consumer Reports famously doesn't take ads, and correct. Doesn't take free products. They buy correct. Everything they review, including cars.
2: Correct.
0: And periodically, they sell off this stuff. And I guess they're doing it now. Did you put in a bid for a washing machine or anything?
2: I haven't bought much. I mean, I've been at CR for 9 years, actually, wow. Which is like a million years in media time.
0: Yeah.
2: I don't think I've bought a ton off the whatever they call them, the little, they're not raffles, the internal... Auctions.
0: Right, so, right.
2: I think maybe I got a TV years ago.
0: See, it was like, that's cool. It's only slightly used, right? Because these are all things they use in testing.
2: Yeah, yeah. They're as good as any sort of open model. I mean, better than any open model you find.
0: Unless the testing involves drop testing, hitting it with a hammer, stuff like
2: that. Yeah, but you could get, I don't know, like a MacBook Pro that costs like, $4,000. Yeah, you would pay,
0: if you see... any Macs with more than 96 gigs of RAM, snap it up for me, will you? I'll pay you double.
2: I think we usually buy the base model of basically everything.
0: Yeah, that's the problem. You're reviewing the normal human stuff.
2: Yeah, I think that's how it works.
0: Yeah. Oh well.
2: But I will look, Leo. I will.
0: No,
2: look.
0: It's okay. It's okay. I don't want to. I mean, that would be wrong. But sometimes it's wrong being wrong is so right. This episode of This Week in Tech is brought to you by Adaptive. Oh, we saw them. We were at Black Hat. We saw Adaptive at Black Hat. Talk to them. The first security awareness program built to stop really important AI-powered social engineering. Man, the world has changed. Attackers, they don't need malware anymore. They just need trust, and that could be a cloned voice. A convincing deep fake on Zoom, believe me, they can do it. Or an AI-written phish that looks just like it came from your IT team. I think your employees, unless you're using Adaptive, are not ready for this new world. Adaptive prepares your organization with simulations, not just email, but text messages and voice. Deep fakes, phishing, that's that voice phishing where it says, hi, this is Leo, your boss. I want you to send a bunch of Amazon gift cards to this address. You know, it sounds just like me, right? Well, it was. But I mean, there's also AI-generated phishing emails, which are indistinguishable, including scenarios that mirror your own brand and executives. And when employees report something suspicious, Adaptive can help you triage it fast so security teams aren't buried in false alarms, but you can take action when there is trouble headed your way. If you need training fast with Adaptive's AI content creator, you can turn a breaking threat, something

0: 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Of this week in tech. All right, let's talk privacy, as in you have none.
1: Well, just to say, referring to the earlier ad, if you really want to get paranoid, go to the DEFCON Social Engineering Village. Oh. My goodness. You will never come out of that just like, everything's fine. No, it really isn't.
0: I'll give you an example. This Anthony Nielsen, our creative director and AI guru, used Qwen, which is a local model, a free local model, runs on a small machine, on less than a minute of my voice. And made this.
2: Yeah. Hey, Burke, this is definitely not Leo asking you to buy gift cards. But seriously, can you grab me 100 Apple gift cards? Just kidding. This is Anthony testing text-to-speech. How's it sound?
0: It's identical to me.
1: Yeah.
0: Right? And that's something. I was talking to one of our partners, the CEO of ThreatLocker, people who brought us down to DEF CON. And he said, that's what's changed. It used to be, you know, you had to have some skills to be a hacker. Now you just need an AI and you can do all sorts of terrible.
1: But there's also the physical side of it. There was a fantastic presentation by somebody about 4 years ago. And she actually got in to give her speech just by going to the hotel, buying a hotel branded polo shirt, carrying around a clipboard with some papers on, and walked straight into the conference.
0: Of course.
1: So, I mean, from a physical and also, but increasingly from an AI perspective, we're screwed on that one.
0: Well, here's another story. ICE, the folks who do the immigration enforcement, collected nearly 100 million people's DNA last year. Oh, including young children. This is internal documents showing that ICE is now collecting DNA from people not accused of a crime. It's just routine check-ins. Immigration and Customs Enforcement officers will drive, suspects to the field office. They'll swab your mouth. That's all they need to do to get your DNA. They take your fingerprints. They swab inside your cheek. And now they've got it. And you're in a database, citizen or not, legal or not. They've been doing so much of it that there are now a million new records in there, including they do kids too. So, when you travel now, they take your picture. They compare your driver's license to a photo they take at TSA. And, they say we only do it for the comparison, then we destroy it. I'm sure they do. I have no reason not to trust the TSA. But that's why the concern about Meta's cameras in their glasses seems minor. I mean, we are constantly under surveillance now.
1: I mean, it is traditional at this point that I get snooty about how superior Britain is, but unfortunately, we've been doing this for about 10, 15 years.
0: Yeah, and you're not. You're better at it. Yeah, you've been collecting more.
1: Well, actually, better on one level, disgusting in the other.
0: These are, by the way, the DuckDuckGo smart glasses you were talking about. Oh, look, I'm getting sorts of deals. $35 for the DuckDuckGo glasses. They got a little duck logo on them.
1: I don't know. I was tempted just for the logo, but I have enough cheap sunglasses as it is. So, but
0: yeah, I think that's cute. It's just a way of supporting DuckDuckGo. They say the charge life, infinite, zero cameras, seamless offline mode, zero notifications, guaranteed. I think that's pretty funny.
1: It's a marvelous marketing stunt, which really points out, the problems with these things. And DuckDuckGo, who's not going to love them,
0: We're learning more and more about how Flock cameras are being used by rogue police officers to gather information about, people who may have committed a crime, or in some cases committed a crime that's something illegal in one state, but not.

0: legal in another state.
1: And then just pissed off with one of the operators, yes.
0: Yeah, or to, you know, track down girlfriends. It's also, there's more of it's turning out. This is from the Washington Post. There's a lot more of it than we even realized. And I guess I'm not surprised. A lot of communities are now saying, let's get rid of the Flock cameras. And there's also a movement I don't support, of vandalizing these Flock cameras.
1: Well, one town, I think in Wisconsin, where they actually cut down all the Flock cameras in one day. Sorry, Nicholas, yeah. I interrupted.
2: Oh, no, that is definitely a debate down here that I picked up on with the Tucson site. All the folks coming in, DeFlock, I guess is the name of the movement or whatever, or something like that. And yeah, I don't
0: or
2: know.
0: Flock
2: any...
0: you would be the other way to put it.
2: And one of the municipalities here, South Tucson, which is a separate city, they said they were going to take them down or whatever, but there was never any follow-up. So I want to file a records request, and for this municipality you need to either hand in your records request in person to the clerk or via snail mail.
0: You can't do the AI scrape thing.
1: What is this, not the 21st century?
2: You cannot email, you cannot, it's like, is this on purpose? Is this just a small municipality? This doesn't feel like very you know, very friendly here. But yeah, that was a huge debate here. For a couple of weeks, we had, you know, the various municipalities around here, folks coming in saying, you know, demanding me get rid of these cameras, and so on and so forth. So it was definitely one of those things down here.
0: On the other hand, look, you're driving on the public highways with a license plate that's provided by, your government. And these automated license plate readers, by the way, that's what these are. These are cameras. You'll see them on light poles, on traffic lights. It's kind of a upgrade of the red light camera that's become very common everywhere. And I can also see the point that, hey, it stops crime. And we have Flock cameras in our area. And, you know, when people go missing or kidnappings happen or things like that, it's very helpful.
1: Well, no, I mean Stanford University. Sorry.
2: No, I certainly see both sides. You know, I see the, you know, this.
0: There's two sides to it. Absolutely.
2: Yeah, yeah, this is one of those things where it's like, okay, well, who's the people like pushing the button at the Flock camera? Are they? What are their motivations? Because a lot of it comes.
0: Well,
2: down
0: that's
2: to, like,
0: and that's the issue, and that's why this story about more than 50 officers being charged with misusing the information in the Flock database. The problem is the Flock database is a national database, right? And so you can be a law enforcement officer in Texas, actually a sheriff in Texas, who's pissed off about your girlfriend leaving the state, and then use that database, that national database, to track her down. And that's absolutely problematic, right?
1: Well, I mean, this is why Stanford University just banned them, because basically they're replacing Flock cameras with a local system. So all the Flock data, all the camera data goes into servers that they own and isn't shared with anyone else. So if there's a property crime in Stanford University, they can check that data. Whereas with the Flock system, as you say, it's wide open to abuse. Right. And we saw this with the Snowden revelations about the NSA. People were doing love int on their exes and their partners. And it's a natural, way to use this technology for people that have access to it, but it's deeply creepy at the same time.
0: Here is a Flock Hopper, which thank you to our Discord chat, provided me with this link. 90,000 automated license plate reader, ALPR cameras, 20 billion scans a month. You can enter your zip code and see. I mean, I think the best thing to do instead of vandalizing them is to go to your city council, to go to your board of supervisors. There's 66 cameras near me. and say, hey, take them down. I think that has happened in my small town in Northern California.
1: It's happened in our town in El Cerrito. They've basically abandoned the contract, and Flock has to take them down. Honestly, this kind of technology has a use, but sharing it nationally, that seems, unless you've got a warrant,
3: I'm gonna have to shut down the call and restart the call. So you guys just rejoin the call. Yeah.

0: Recording in progress. Recording stopped.
1: Hello.
2: Hello there, Nicholas.
3: I hear you, Leo.
2: I think we're okay. I don't know what's going on with Benito. Poor guy. He might have had a little power blip. That could have done it easily.
4: All right, we're good. There's it's not. Ian. You know, it wasn't power. It was just Zoom. I was still on the internet and everything. It was
2: Zoom. Oh, Zoom just cut me out. Yeah. Collapsed, huh? I'll be back. All right.
4: All right.
2: Yeah, Ian, you froze in a particularly unpropitious. You know, I do this all the time. When you're watching TV and you press the pause button, it's invariably somebody will. They just look. They look funny.
5: Please tell me you didn't take a screenshot of
2: yes,
5: that.
2: Yes, and we're going to use this as the album art for your new podcast, The View from America.
5: Well,
2: tell me you're going to do that, please.
5: Yeah, I wanted to call it Letter from America after the late great Alistair Cook's thing, but apparently I was told that this might cause copyright problems with the BBC. And I'm not wild about View from the Valley, so I'm still trying to rework that slightly. But on the other hand,
2: I think View from the Valley's fine. I actually kind of like it. It's alliterative.
5: Yeah, it's just I was raised. I used to listen. You know.
2: Oh, I watched Letter from America. Was great, especially for Americans. It was so much fun.
5: I mean, this dates me, but I had a transistor radio by the bed, and I would listen to it at night. Yeah. But
2: and
5: yeah,
2: who doesn't love Alistair Cook? I mean,
5: such a great voice. Yeah,
2: we knew him so mostly as the host of Masterpiece Theater for many years on public broadcasting.
5: Yes, indeed.
2: Yeah,
5: it needs to get done. It's just a question of getting over my own personal stuff.
2: Do it, man. Do it. I encourage you. Don't, you know, I remember when I first started blogging 30 years ago, I thought this is the most solipsistic, self-centered, bogus thing ever. Like, I have anything anybody wants to hear. But, you know, you just got to get over that because you do have something people want to hear. And this show is proof positive.
5: It's just that and, Twitter and Blue Sky and TikTok and Snapchat and I don't like putting myself up.
2: I know
5: personally that way, you know, it just,
2: if I say that people go, oh, Leo, that is not true. You love doing that, but you have to get over the hump of that. When I first started being on the radio, I was very embarrassed. It was embarrassing. It was literally embarrassing.
5: we shall see. I'll get it done. Yeah. Hopefully next month, but
2: your fans are just begging you for it.
5: All three of them, but no.
2: Oh, you have many fans here. We keep having you back for a reason. You too, Nicholas. I mean, there are people who are regulars on this network, and the reason they're regulars is because they're in demand. They're so good. Everybody wants to hear from them.
5: I've got to say, Nicholas, I've got huge respect for you for the local stuff because that's really needed at the moment. Yeah. That's what's really needed in America at the moment and in the UK. But you're really doing it, and I do love the AI stuff that you're leveraging it in the right way.
3: I'm trying. I'm just messing around with stuff. You know, I'm not an expert or anything. In terms of like news and journalism, it's funny when I went to school for journalism. I was convinced I was going to be like working for the Washington Post, writing about the president or all that stuff. And I quickly was like, I hate this. This is stupid. and then I got a job at TechCrunch. Thank goodness. So that was cool. But yeah, I always, to me, locals is more interesting. It's like, this is what actually affects my life. You know, I need to know what the mayor's doing with the, you know, we have a county attorney, which is kind of like a district attorney. Like, this is what matters. Like
2: it's literally where the rubber hits the road. It's where the
3: reflecting pool or whatever we're talking about.
2: No, like, it doesn't make any difference to anybody.
3: Exactly.
2: Yeah.
5: No. Much respect. I agree more.
2: I had the same kind of radio version of that. They wanted me to do talk radio, you know, political talk radio, and I did it a few days, and I was like sick to my stomach every time I come home, getting into these battles, and it was too painful. So I too was became a tech reporter just as a refuge. This is fun. This is, we cover the Toy Story.
3: And it's funny. And it's funny. Tech was, you know, I started just before the iPhone was announced and came out, and like no one was paying attention to tech relatively. And then, you know, stuff happened, and then tech became under the radar, and then it was like, oh, tech, you know, all this. I was like, oh my God, I got into tech because I didn't want to deal with like this, like
2: now
3: stuff.
2: Now you're front and center.
3: Yeah. Yeah.
2: I could beat that. I started doing only tech in 1992. there wasn't even the internet existed, but nobody knew it.
5: Well, a friend of mine sent me a PDF of my first tech article in 1992 about this strange thing called multimedia, where you could mix pictures and CD-ROMs. Eventually video with words. And this was for the late and little lamented Accounting for Technology, which is an accountancy publication talking about how
2: Well, you've been doing this as long as I have. That's funny, yeah.
3: You know what I love doing, and I bet folks in the audience, but there's a website called retromags.com. I'm not affiliated. It's a website that has like all old video game magazines. So what I do, I have my iPad.
5: Oh, nice.
3: I go back and I read like Edge magazine and PC Gamer and Next Generation from like the early 90s, where they're talking about like multimedia and the CD-ROM revolution and things. I love those articles because it's so cool. It's so cool.
5: It's back when gaming journalists actually had a soul rather than just being corporate shills.
3: And a lot of them were British, and they treated the industry very seriously as like a thing worthy of like study and reporting, and not just like these game graphics are like. So it's really cool to go back and read some of those things. Yeah.
5: I mean the level that Wolfenstein and Doom had on the British gaming thing. I mean, seriously, and Elite also. There was a daily newspaper, The Times, where his editor went into the office and it's like, should we cover this Elite thing? And discovered that 8 of their journalists were playing Elite at that time because it was that good. And the same with Doom and Wolfenstein. You know, this was cutting edge stuff at the time, and you could do it on three floppy disks.
2: You know what's cool about this Retro Mags is they're in comic book format. They're in CBR format.
3: Yeah, so which I never heard of.
2: Yeah, well, if you have a Comixology or one of the comic book reader programs, and that actually is a much better way than reading a PDF.
5: Oh, my goodness, that looks... Yeah, Mayfair is not... Yeah,
2: Mayfair. Okay. We'll skip over Mayfair.
5: Yeah. Mm-hmm. But it was fascinating. Yeah. I mean, when I tried to... Sorry.
3: No. Edge magazine, Next Generation. The site's kind of, I mean, it's probably a bunch of nerds, right? But like the organization, it goes by UK magazine, US magazine. Reading old interviews with like 3DO, like Trip Hawkins. Man, I read an interview the other day with some guy who was at Sony ImageSoft, and he was like talking all this trash about Madden, and he's accusing like the press of being in the tank for EA. I was like, this is incredible stuff. Incredible stuff.
2: There's also some adult stuff on here.
5: Please don't download those files.
2: We should point out that there's not all. Don't download Mayfair, kids.
3: I actually didn't say that.
5: I mean, although it is fascinating that, you know, when I started buying computer magazines, the sub-editor was the king because they didn't give you discs. They didn't give you CDs. They printed out the code that you put in and you actually wrote it out onto your computer. And if the sub-editor missed a couple of digits, the whole thing was screwed. And, you know, you basically bought a magazine with machine code on it. And, yeah, that was a different time. And thankfully, long gone.
2: Maybe not, because now we worried about cyber attacks attacking U.S. water systems nationwide. And despite the president's insistence that it's the governor of Minnesota doing it, I don't think it's Tim Walz. In fact, the intelligence community says it's probably Iranians. You know, it's funny. CISA was at Black Hat. They had a big booth, the government security. And I almost wanted to go up to them and say, I'm so sorry that you've been decimated. I did get a sticker from them, though. So I'm going to put that on my on my laptop, hope that'll protect me against bad guys. But this was almost inevitable that when you cut back on our security our cybersecurity apparatus, that we are going to get attacked. And boy, nowhere more terrifying than in our local water, drinking water systems. It's not like they're putting poison in the drinking water. It's just that they're shutting them down. The problem is, much like our electrical grid, each community has its own system and different standards for cybersecurity. It's highly fragmented. Infrastructure is far from modern. Many of these are online. You know, they're attached to the public internet, and many of them are not secure in any sense of the word.
5: Well, I mean, this is a problem that 80% of the U.S. critical infrastructure is privately owned and not regulated in terms of security purposes. So, you know, say, for example, if when China attacks Taiwan and the U.S. decides to respond, you can shut down the water system, the electricity system, the financial system, and people are going to be much more concerned with that than an obscure island off the coast of China. You know, Iran, I don't know. I mean, it's basically these systems are industrial control systems which are poorly patched, poorly maintained, and there isn't an awful lot of interest in government in fixing them, which is deeply disturbing.
2: The according to Axios, the EPA says it identified vulnerabilities last year at least 277 water systems. They have been working with utilities to address the issues. Our infrastructure is very vulnerable, and that's another form of cyber warfare that doesn't take a lot of manpower, a lot of money, and just a few skilled hackers, and you could be in a lot of trouble.
5: Well, you could dump an awful lot of sewage into the local water networks, which would render them unusable.
2: That would be a problem, yes.
5: On the other hand, I don't know. I've never got confirmation on this, but I was talking to an American government employee who was saying, yeah, if they do that to us, we can do that to them. And China's water system is even more vulnerable.
2: Well, that's a good point. Mutually assured destruction. Yeah. That's one of the things that's kept cyber warfare at a lower level than it could be, is the threat is mutual. And as soon as you open that, you know, Pandora's box, then we all suffer, not just here.
5: Well, I mean, it's kind of, it reminds me of the OPM hack, where, you know, the former, the Office of Personnel Management in the US, former head of the NSA was saying basically, yeah, of course, we were, you know, China would have gone for that. If we were in the same situation, we would have gone for them as well. Whether or not you use it, however, is the difference between a Cold War and a Hot War. And both countries are sensible enough at the moment that they wouldn't do that, because then it gets really ugly.
2: Have you heard of an Italian company called Bending Spoons?
5: They are an absolute genius idea.
2: They bought Evernote. That's the first time I heard of them. They bought Evernote. Yeah. Then they bought AOL, and I kind of sat up and and said, huh? Who? Bending Spoons? They are now buying Airtable. Which, now this is a little bit more significant. This is a very powerful database tool used by a lot of companies, paying $1.2 billion for Airtable. Now, they've done a good job, I think, with Evernote. I haven't heard any complaints about it. Evernote was kind of being ignored. I don't know how they've done with AOL or Eventbrite, which they also bought. They've raised money. And now Airtable is used by 500,000 organizations, 80% of the Fortune 100. I hear people talk about it all the time. Bending Spoons is about to buy them. I don't know what that will mean. Huh?
5: Well, I mean, there's a lot of money to be had in old, you know, in old platforms. There's also a lot of data to be had if you take it out and run it through AI. Yeah.
2: Typically, when you have these kinds of acquisitions, I don't know if Bending Spoons counts as private equity, but it kind of acts like it. You get a lot of layoffs. They laid off 129 people at Evernote when they bought it in 2022, then cut most of the team and moved operations to Europe.
5: $1.3 billion seems really high.
2: That's a lot. They bought WeTransfer in 2024. They cut the staff by 75%. They changed the terms, including requiring that users grant AI training rights over their files. They did change their mind after some pushback on that. Airtable, though, I think in many respects is the most ambitious acquisition by Bending Spoon. So it'll be very interesting to see what happens to it. I think these days, I don't know. I don't work at a big company, but I would imagine because of AI, people are less locked into their SaaS solutions, right? There are more alternatives out there, and there's even the idea that maybe you could create your own.
3: I say that internally. We have various SaaS tools some are good, some are better than others. I guess I'll leave it at that. And I'm like, man, I could just make this in, let's call it a day, and we wouldn't have to pay this license anymore. And, you know, that's
2: I can understand,
3: joking,
2: though, the reluctance of a big company. When you're paying somebody for something, there's liability, there's responsibility. When you start doing, well, we're doing this too at Twit. We have for 12 years used a homegrown ad sales system that's, you know, it was written by one of our employees. He did a good job considering, but it was fairly janky. We've kind of muddled along with it. And so I've been using AI to rewrite it. It's a bigger task than I thought, to be frank. But I think we can do it. And I think we will get a better product as a result because, well, it's more modern and it's, you know, a little more secure and more robust and ultimately more responsive. You know, the guy who wrote it left you know, we can now, we'll have control over it. So I think there's a lot to be said. I don't know. I also understand the reluctance.
3: Yeah, no. If these tools were all, you know, again, some are better than others, and I'm not going to mention any names, obviously, but like, you know, some of them are pretty basic and like not, like what, like,
2: I don't think Airtable's cool, but I don't think it does anything that you couldn't do otherwise.
3: I'm honestly not familiar with Airtable,
2: it's a table-based database, basically. You know, it's an easy to use database.
3: I've certainly never used it. But yeah, I don't know. If you're a small company, do you really need to be paying X amount of dollars per month for every SaaS thing on this? I don't know. Maybe that's just easier.
2: SaaS apocalypse is coming.
5: Just run at your own servers, for goodness sake. Why pay these bastards?
3: And again, you know, if you're running like a local ice cream store or whatever, you're not going to sit there and code your own CRM. Of course not. But
5: I mean, that's fair enough. But I do think when we're seeing a move away from cloud, because it's just not secure enough anymore.
2: Right.
5: We're entrusting too much data to third parties. It's just a personal view, but
2: that's to me the next project that I'm most interested in is the notion that you could run AI inference locally with open weight models.
5: Well, processing speeds are getting up to that point, so why not?
2: The problem is getting the hardware. If I could buy a 512 gig Mac Studio or Mac Mini, I could easily run very good models locally.
3: Yeah.
2: Including Kimmy, I think, but good luck getting a 512 gig Mac Studio. All right, one more break, and then I do want to learn about how Nicholas used AI to lose 30 pounds. That's cool. We have a few more stories to talk about, including I like to end with a very happy story. But first, a word from our sponsor, Superhuman Go. Between the endless stream of emails, documents to review, urgent decisions you've got to make, staying on top of everything can feel like an impossible task. A lot of us were promised that AI would make our work easier. Somehow, somewhere along the way, it started feeling like it was just another thing you had to manage. So there is a solution. People are turning to Superhuman Go. We've been using Grammarly for a long time. I've used Superhuman for a long time. Well, now we've got the best of both worlds with Superhuman Go. Superhuman Go is an AI chat that's always there when you need it, already aware of what you're doing. It doesn't ask you to start from zero, whether you're drafting an email mid-meeting, summarizing a long thread before a call, or hunting for a file while three tasks deep. Superhuman Go works seamlessly inside your existing tools to provide the help you need without ever making you lose your place. It's kind of like a sidecar. It's there. It sees what you're doing, knows what you're doing, and it can help. 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Imagine having even more AI and smarts right there in your browser, in your inbox, in your docs, in your project tools. 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You go, do you ever walk through a door, you know, saying, now, what did I come in here for? That's context switching. 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You don't have to leave. 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The good news, I promised you good news. NASA has figured out how to keep the 48-year-old Voyager 2 probe running for yet another year. Elizabeth Howell writing at space.com. The problem is, you know, the battery and the solar power that's charging the battery. But NASA was able, this is a remarkable story. There's a wonderful documentary about the guys who were there at the beginning when they launched Voyager in the 70s. Now these guys are in their 80s. They're still there, still managing this incredible project that has gone much longer than anybody thought it would. Voyager 2 and Voyager 1 launched in 1977. They use a nuclear battery known as a radioisotope thermoelectric generator. So they've got a little bit of plutonium. The heat generated by the decay of the plutonium keeps the generator going, keeps it powered, but the supply of plutonium is dropping about 4 watts a year. And so they have to slowly reduce the power requirements of Voyager 2. They turn off, you know, non-science devices. They use lower power alternatives. And the fact that they can do this while this thing is light years away is kind of remarkable. I don't know, is it light years? It's 142 AU. That's 142 times the distance between the sun and the earth. It's actually getting, Voyager, that's Voyager 2. Voyager 1 is actually 171 astronomical units away. It takes 24 hours for the signal leaving Pasadena to get to Voyager 2, and then 24 hours for the response to get back.
4: So that's not even 1% of a light. So that's not even 1% of a light year, Leo.
2: It's not even close, is it? Okay. Still, it's a long way. It's the farthest man-made object ever. Pretty amazing. It's gone out of the solar system, I think.
5: Well, I mean, NASA builds things to last. Their engineers are absolutely fantastic on this.
2: Yeah.
5: I mean, I was at JPL when Curiosity landed in 2012, and it's the last time I've ever clapped at a press conference, which is a huge verboten when it comes to journalism. You don't do that. But when the first images came in, I was just like, yeah!
2: It's hard not to, isn't it?
5: Exactly. Really hard not to. And the way they've kept this probe going is just superb. It really is. I mean, it shows the dedication that NASA employees have, even though they're paid lousy wages and they get dumped on by governments. But yeah. So much respect to them. It's just marvelous.
2: Voyager 1 is 25.858 billion miles away right now from the planet Earth. Pretty amazing. So it's going to last a little bit longer. That's good news.
5: I mean, they've been really smart in the way they've shut things down and kept them going. And, you know, it's just, It's the engineering of it. It's the way it keeps going no matter what, because enough people care. And the Deep Space Network, for all, is just superb in keeping contact.
2: One more year for the 48-year-old Voyager 2. How did you use AI to lose 30 pounds, Nicholas De Leon? That's pretty impressive. First of all, you look great. Congratulations.
3: Thank you, Leo.
2: I had to take drugs to lose weight.
3: That's fine. Yeah.
2: I love Ozempic. Are you kidding?
3: I think the doctor I spoke with in this story was like, anything that you can do to
2: Makes a
3: lose
2: big
3: weight
2: difference.
3: is good, So I mean, so the gist was basically, this was last fall. I had put on, some amount of weight. I was near 200 pounds, which is way, way too much for my frame.
2: You got
5: Really? My
2: married. That's
5: goodness.
2: what happened,
5: Fantastic
2: buddy.
5: work.
2: That's what happens when you get married. You start to put on the
3: Maybe.
2: pounds.
3: Yeah. So,
2: This is, by the way, a Consumer Reports article, which is great.
3: yes. Yeah. So, yeah. So I mentioned that to my editor and he's like, oh, cool. We should write about that. CR, we don't always write like personal stories or whatever.
5: So editors are busted like that, but yes.
3: I would just be like, yeah, just write it. Who cares? So I used a combination of Gemini and Claude, because those were that tells you when this was done last fall, that Gemini was seen as like cool or whatever. I basically talked to it. I was like, hey, here's my situation. I weigh this much. I'm this tall. I want to, I'm not trying to like, make the Olympic team or whatever, but like, I'd like to lose some weight. I'd like to get a little stronger. I'm just about to hit 40 years old, so I'm not a kid. So, yada, yada, yada.
2: And by
3: And
2: the
3: so,
2: way, the stats are you gain 10 pounds for every decade. So now's the time to get a handle on that.
3: which is kind of what my doctor said. He's like, yeah, this is when it's going to pay off. It's like the work you do now is like, when I turned 40, he was like, well, son, you're not a kid anymore. He's like, so
2: Not a kid, kid.
3: anything you do now was definitely going to pay off, years
2: Yeah.
3: from
2: So
3: now.
2: how did AI, how does AI get in this? I
3: So it
2: mean,
3: was basically just like a personal trainer. It was like I would ask him like questions like, okay, devise me an exercise routine, help me build a little home gym. We have a spare room in the house for, just like a squat rack and stuff like that. And so, the kind of the thesis, the idea of the story was that like all this information, I lifted weights on and off from my 20s and 30s, but it was all in like Reddit, or like you had to read like Men's Health magazine or all this type of,
5: Oh,
3: the
5: God.
3: message board. So all this information was like all over the place. And so it was hard to like, well, what am I supposed to do next? And then what? And how much should I be eating? What should I be eating? Like this, it existed, but unless you wanted to like give yourself over to that lifestyle or whatever, it was kind of hard to, keep track and like to make sense of what the next thing to do is. With AI, it's, obviously it's read the internet, it knows all that. And so it's able to synthesize, okay, based on your parameters, here's what you can do. It sets expectations. You're not going to look like, The Rock in a month or whatever like that. So it kind of tries to tell you like, in a year, you could look like this, if that's, that's what it's going to take. Okay, a year. A year is fine. I'm not in a hurry or anything. But it definitely helped with, just creating the exercise routine. Helped me with, food and diet. I'm lucky. I cook, probably six nights a week. So, we go to Costco all the time. So it's like, okay, we have like real whole foods in the house that I can make. But it was just like, okay, well, how much chicken should I eat a week? How much fish? How much, Greek yogurt smoothie? All those kind of like questions you might have had. It just makes it much easier to get an answer, and to
2: You
3: like keep on track.
2: did something interesting and I think very smart. You actually used two models, one kind of against the other. You like
3: So I so Gemini was the initial kind of like the initial only one, and then at some point in the process, I was like, well, let me, not quite a mixture of experts or whatever, but like, oh, let me go to Claude. Let me see what Opus has to say about this. And you would get, you would get like a second opinion, basically. You would get feedback. Oh, here's what my, and I would talk to it like, well, one of my friends said to do this. What do you think, Claude?
2: One
3: And
2: of my AI buddies.
3: Claude would be like, that sounds good, but I would also do this, or I would also do that. And so I'm gonna have, I just turned it in on Friday. There's gonna be a second beat to this article on our Substack, which is crbreadandbutter.substack. And that's more, a little bit more like not like instant, like, see, this article is like Consumer Reports wrote it type of thing. The right. article on the Substack is that Nicholas wrote it, and it's a little bit more personality, a little bit more like down to earth, I guess. So
2: what's your Substack? I didn't know you had a Substack.
3: Yeah, we just started a few months. It's called Bread and Butter. So CR Bread and Butter.
2: Oh, I love that.
3: Substack, because Bread and Butter, like 100 years ago, was a Consumer Reports thing, maybe during the war, I forget offhand, where it like helped people live through like rations and like how to live a productive life when there's no butter or stuff like that. So it was called Bread and Butter. And so this is kind of the next generation where we try to do more, you know, more homey, more down to earth advice versus kind of the CR, kind of like high minded institutional, can be a little not robotic, but like, you know, it's very magazine-y, I guess.
2: Your prompt. You said, I'm just a nerd who likes old video games. If I can get in shape at 40, then anyone can. And at one point, Gemini told you, you're trading fluff for armor. This is the Holy Grail scenario.
3: Some of those. Good Lord.
2: That's a very AI kind of thing to say.
3: Some of that is very silly, cringe, you might say. But like overall, I think the advice was certainly directionally good, directionally helpful. You know, it helped me keep like, okay.
2: It can be like a coach. I log my food. I log my exercise. I also log, you know, sleep, heart rate, blood work. I put everything in this thing, and including genome and biome, and I find it very helpful just as a coach. If it told me you need to eat more salt, I might second guess it, but you know, saying eat more blueberries, okay, that's fine,
3: right? So that was some of my, you know, it just took a while to edit, you know, this probably took, you know, let's call it a month to edit back and forth with you know, the health team. And so I didn't want to say anything stupid, you know.
2: Oh, that's nice. That's the other thing, by the way, I really respect with Consumer Reports. They're fact checking.
3: Oh, no,
2: they're really good.
5: Absolutely.
3: This took a while. It's
2: kind of like a lot of publications have dropped that, not CR.
3: Oh, we haven't. Let me tell you, this took a while to get out the door, and it's for the better ultimately, but you know, to run it by the health team to make sure I wasn't saying anything stupid, anything like, you know, body, you know, I'm just a guy. I'm not here to like, you know, say anything or get in anyone trouble or look how cool I am or whatever, but I didn't want to say anything offensive. I didn't want to say anything uneducated or anything like that. So I think, you know, it is, you know, and in the editing process, I think folks were, there was some like, not skepticism, but like almost fears, like, oh, you talk to an AI about like your health, you talk to how much you weigh. And to me, I'm like, yeah, who cares? Like, I don't care. Like it's just a computer. Like, it's not like, this is not, you know, I'd almost be more embarrassed to tell like a real personal trainer, like a guy.
2: That's one of the benefits, isn't it? Right?
3: Yes. Yes.
2: I think
3: I bring that up in the secondary article.
2: It's not judgmental. No, it's not a human.
3: It's not a human. It's just a computer running somewhere. It's a GPU somewhere out there. So like, it doesn't, but folks don't know that. A lot of our readers are, you know, they, you know, not to pick on John Oliver, but they see kind of like alarmist segments, like AI is going to like do all this bad stuff, and they just kind of believe it. And I'm like, it's just a computer program. Like, I don't know, what are we talking about? So it was a little bit like, you know, I used it. It was fine. It helped me out. It might help you out too, but you know.
2: Well, I'm happy to say, while Consumer Reports is celebrating its 90th anniversary this year, that's pretty amazing. I've been a member for half that time. I joined in 1980. So I have literally been a member for half of the life of Consumer Reports.
3: Lee, thank you and for your support, great. Lee.
2: I don't buy anything without checking CR first. And it's people like you, I think, that really, it's great. They're moving into the 21st century. You know, you could easily rest in your laurels as a 90-year-old publication, but they're not.
3: Right.
2: And I think that's really great. I'm glad you're there. Senior technology reporter Nicholas De Leon, thank you for being here. Give my love to your wife, Ashley. She's also lost weight. Is she doing the same thing as you, or?
3: Yeah, more or less. I don't know specifically what she's doing. To be
2: honest, not asking your AI for advice.
3: She's certainly not asking me for the prompt or anything like that. So.
2: Wonderful, wonderful person, and both of you are dear friends, and it's really nice to see you. Speaking of dear friends, always a pleasure to see Ian. Used to be you'd come up here with your beautiful wife and eat some English food from our local British store. Which
5: English
2: is now
5: food
2: long
5: shop
2: gone.
5: Shut down. Yes,
2: I know.
5: They had great pork pies.
2: Oh, I love a good pork pie. You know,
5: which sounds dirty when you say
2: I love a good pork pie. we have the Petaluma Pie Company. I think you could probably talk them into, maybe not steak and kidney, but you could probably talk them into a pork pie.
5: Oh, you can't get around a good steak and kidney. I mean,
2: it's the faint tang of urine that really kind of puts me off. I'm sorry.
5: Honestly, kidneys, mustard, liver, it's awfully
2: nothing
5: good.
2: Like organ meat, is there? You know, I found out you can't even get sheep's lung in America, so you can't make haggis.
5: No, there are, proper haggis is illegal in the U.S.
2: It's illegal.
5: Yes,
2: it's
5: apparently
2: illegal. There's a good reason for it.
5: No, because you cannot get lung, sheep's lung in America. You can get Twinkies, you can get Oreos, but no, you can't get sheep's lung. And you can't have a proper haggis without the real hard lung texture.
2: Oh, I love a good Scotch egg. I love a good pork pie, a little plowman's lunch. You know, give me bangers and mash. Give me some little squeak and bubble. Give me some British food. Anything but the Marmite.
5: Well, come on. You're still
2: I have a little Marmite in my cupboard, too, I must admit.
5: I was going to say. I mean, Marmite and scrambled
2: one
5: eggs.
2: Jar of Marmite could last you years.
5: I buy it in 250-gram Amazon packs because I can't get it anywhere else. During COVID, there was a Marmite lockdown. I scraped that last...
2: Oh man. Ian, thank you so much for being here. Always a pleasure to see you.
5: Always great to talk. And
2: good. Now do the podcast. We will send people to the View from the Valley, techfinitive.com, and also the View from the Valley podcast coming soon to
5: I will do my best once I get over
2: you.
5: My personal things.
2: Don't forget the Tucson Daily Brief at TucsonDailyBrief.com. What's my next assignment?
3: My next assignment is, so Tucson Daily Brief is, can I just take 2 seconds to kind of describe, it's evolved since the last time I was on the show.
2: Yes.
3: And what we do. Okay, so I think I said last time, which was several months ago, the idea kind of came from when I was messing with OpenClaw and trying to see what it could do, so on and so forth. So basically, it's a semi-automated local news publication that has a bunch of different moving parts, kind of the day-to-day output is called a brief, and that's based on it looks at around 30 local sources. So those are, you know, the newspaper, the TV stations, radio, NPR, the elected officials, their websites. You know, some of this is RSS feeds, some of this is scraping, but school districts. It looks through all those sources at 6 a.m. my time, and then I have Sonnet 4.6. just tells you when this was made, looks at everything that's happened in Tucson overnight and kind of gives you like, okay, here are the 10 most important things that happened in Tucson overnight, Tucson and the surrounding kind of area, from government, public safety, sports, you know, whatever it is going around. So that's one component. The second big component that I made, I call it the live AI reporter. And so basically what that does is I deploy that uses a combination of DeepGram and some other things to every local town hall, the city of Tucson, the Pima County, you know, they meet every week, they meet every other week, whatever it is. All these things are live streamed on YouTube or other platforms. So I have, I'm just listening to the live stream live as it's happening. As that live stream is happening, it uses DeepGram and FFmpeg to create a transcript live in real time. And then it takes, you know, these meetings last like 4 hours. So it's like a 4-hour transcript of just municipal stuff happening. Once that ends, it sends that like million word transcript of the 4-hour meeting to Anthropic. It creates let's call it like 1,000-word AP style news article based on the biggest things coming out of the meeting. That draft gets sent to me. I edit it. It takes about an hour to edit. You know, DeepGram is pretty good with diarization. You know, this guy said this guy said that. It's not great with foreign language names. And obviously in Tucson, there's like a million Spanish language names. So I made a thing to like automatically catch and correct any misattributions and things like that. So that's one component. We have a newsletter which comes out on Sundays, and that's based on everything that I publish throughout the week. And that's also, you know, that's free. in that newsletter every week, there is a little mini crossword puzzle that I whipped up together, a Tucson-themed crossword puzzle.
2: Wait a minute, the AI makes crossword puzzles too?